That is the title cut, Crooked Tree from Molly Tuttle and Golden Highway. Before that, Cody Jenks giving us Hippies and Cowboys, Sturgill Simpson chipping in with Long White Line, and Bill Hearn with The Cape starting us off in that set after we kicked off the rabbit hole with Paint Me a Birmingham, Tracy Lawrence. Next up, we've got music from the Turnpike Troubadours. This is Good Lord.

That is music from Tyler Childers. Name of the tune is Cold. It's from the Bottles and Bibles album. Before that, Margot Price with a single called Stone Me. And Charlie Crockett gave us I Am Not Afraid. And we started off that set with the Turnpike Troubadours from the Goodbye Normal Street album, Good Lord Laurie. Next up is a Canadian from Saskatchewan. This is Coulter Wall.

Music from Jason Isbell, If It Takes a Lifetime. Before that, Sierra Ferrell, giving us Years, and we started off that set with Coulter Wall and Sleeping on the Blacktop. Hey, let's thank our underwriters and supporters that make it happen at All Volunteer Royalton Community Radio. Let's thank Seven Stars Art Center, Strategic Data Flows, South Royalton Market, I Care For You, the Playhouse Movie Theater, Chandler Center for the Arts, ScanVT, the support and generosity of Ed Kastner, Murphy Builders, and the spirit and memory of Richard Rukes. 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If you're listening live, the Royalton Town Band on the Selro Green, 7 to 8 p.m., Ida Mae Spector out at Feast and Field, The Preacher and the Teacher at the Ottaquechee Yacht Club, live open mic nights at Artistry, and the season opener at Lake Maury. Looks like Jeff Kazi doing a set, and then Adam Ezra Group will be playing this weekend. You've got the Koichi Balloon Festival, but do what I do. Just go to royaltonradio.org, click on Live Events or Live Music, and see what's going on. This is music from Vincent Neil Emerson. This is Willie Nelson's Wall.

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You have tuned into Connections. And I know it has been a solid 2 hours of old-timey and new-timey country. And now I've just hit you in the face with some Kaja Gugu and my discovery of the week, The Lion's Mouth. When I decided to feature Kaja Gugu this week, I have to tell you, I was like, there's one song, and there's one song only of this ridiculously named band. And I'm somehow going to struggle to make it work. And let me tell you, it has been nothing short of pure delight putting together this show. There's a lot of big hits on here. Not big hits of today, definitely big hits of the 80s. So if the 80s is a new genre for you, can a decade be a genre? I don't know. There doesn't matter. Anyway, maybe there's a bunch of new music on here, and maybe this is just going to be yet another Connections trip down nostalgia's lane. Memory lane? It's definitely not memory lane. It's nostalgia's lane. It's a little hits you in the gut here. Except for that song, which was called The Lion's Mouth, which I'd never heard of, just discovered this week. And I have listened to it enough times to really have absolutely fallen in love with it. Maybe even a little bit more than Kaja Gugu's big hit, Too Shy, which I promise we will hear next. But before we dive into this band with the most ridiculous name, I want to say thank you to our underwriters who help us keep this volunteer-run station up and running. A great big thank you to Daniel Leibowitz, the Kumon Reading and Math Center of the Upper Valley, Integrity Energy Solar Professionals, Tunbridge Hill Farm, Ed Kastner, the Stratford Organic Creamery, the Yes We Can Collective, and, of course, Tom Wells. So, Kaja Gugu, let's talk about

this name, this band. First off, they're called Kaja Gugu, which is ridiculous. Apparently, the name is based on something that they think babies say. Why they decided to name their band after something babies say, I do not know, my friends. I looked, and I really couldn't find out much. So they had one hit in 1983. They put out four studio albums. We are going to hear that one hit. It's Too Shy. It's coming up right next. Hold your horses. I just picked up an album of theirs that has that song Too Shy, which is why I decided to put them on the show. And I think that I am declaring this the summer of bands with weird names. So we're starting off with Kaja Gugu. Let's see. We talked about their name. Some information on them. In their own words, in the 80s, they were an aspiring young band in the Duran Duran U2 Haircut 100 mold. So, yeah, that makes it real easy for me to toss all of those bands on the playlist. Newspapers lumped them in with Led Zeppelin and Blur when they reformed to tour in the 2000s. So, yeah, there's a couple more easy connections right there. So they're kind of a one-hit wonder band. One of the members of the band, his name is Nick Beggs, went on to have a pretty successful career and played with just about everyone. He played with John Paul Jones of Led Zeppelin, Belinda Carlisle, Engelbert Humperdinck, Kim Wilde. Genesis guitarist Steve Hackett was part of Beggs' band, The Mute Gods. And that band gives so much prog rock. I had them on the playlist, but I got to tell you, I had to pull it. Fun fact, Nick Beggs of Kaja Gugu allegedly cracked a rib while climbing onto a fridge in the Human League's dressing room. I guess he fell off the fridge and cracked a rib. Anyway, you know I love a Eurovision fun fact. In 1979, the lead singer of Kaja Gugu, who calls himself Limmel, recorded a duet that was submitted for Eurovision, but for the UK. UK chose to send a band called Black Lace instead, who scored 7th out of 19. And one last comment before we dive into the song that we're all waiting for. Their style was on point in the 80s. Speaking of which, Limmel, with the hairstyle that he sported in 1984, there's an illustrator named Arthur Adams, and it was Limmel's hairstyle, the lead singer for Kaja Gugu, who inspired the look for the Marvel Comics X-Men character Longshot. So for all you comic heads out there, there you go. Turn back to these 80s bands for some inspiration. And on that note, here is Kaja Gugu with Too Shy, followed by another song with the lead singer of Kaja Gugu out on his solo career that some of you will notice and will remember. And that next one is going out to my sister. But first, Kaja Gugu with Too Shy. This one's just for me.

All right. That was Duran Duran with Rio. Duran Duran named themselves after a character from the Barbarella movie. And Duran Duran, Limmel, the lead singer of Kaja Goo Goo, was working as a waiter at an embassy club when he met a fellow named Nick Rhodes, who was the keyboardist of Duran Duran. And Nick Rhodes went on to produce Kaja Goo Goo's song, Oh to Be Ah, which is a strange title, and was the second single from their debut album, White Feathers. Yes, I will play you their unheard of, not a hit, Oh to Be Ah, later. Before Duran Duran, we had Limmel himself with Never Ending Story. Bad song, bad movie, great book. It was also featured in the series Stranger Things more recently. Let me see. Is there anything interesting about Limmel that I want to share here? Nope. That's it. Let's now listen to some Led Zeppelin. This is Dire Maker. Nick Beggs, we mentioned before, fell off the refrigerator. He went on to have a career. He played with, as I said, everyone, including John Paul Jones of Led Zeppelin. And there is another Led Zeppelin connection in here somewhere that brings me to them. Oh, that Led Zeppelin went back on tour in the early 2000s and reformed. That's it. Not a terribly exciting connection. But there you have it. Here is Led Zeppelin with a song to drive way too fast to on the dirt roads. And don't tell your parents.

So I have never been a fan of U2, but I gotta say, that song hits differently however many years later from when it came out, when I used to hear it all the time. I kind of loved it. And I listened to a lot of U2 when I was trying to pick just the right U2 song for this show. And there were a few contenders. And the U2 song that I liked the most was quite at the bottom of the barrel. The U2 song I liked the most back in when it came out, which was probably an early 90s U2. Anyway, that was U2 with or Without You. And before that, we had Haircut 100 with Love Plus One. And as I mentioned at the beginning of the show, Kaja Goo Goo feature fancied themselves, in their own words, aspiring young band in the Duran Duran U2 Haircut 100 mold. So there we go. We have now had Duran Duran, U2, and Haircut 100. They actually got to meet some of the Duran Duran folks. Before that, we had Howard Jones with Everlasting Love. In 2005, Limmel, the lead singer for Kaja Goo Goo, was on a show that's in the UK called Hit Me Baby One More Time. And the episode that he appeared in also featured Howard Jones. And Howard Jones enlisted Kaja Goo Goo bass player Nick Beggs to support him during that performance. So we had a couple of Kaja Goo Goo folks on stage at the same time. And we started off that set with Led Zeppelin and Dire Maker. I already told you about that. We're not doing it again. We got other things to do, like listen to Adam and the Ants. Here is Adam and the Ants with Stand and Deliver. How do we get from Kaja Goo Goo to Adam and the Ants? That's what I'm going to tell you. In 1981, our favorite wild 80s hairstyle-wearing Limmel appeared as an extra in the video that Adam and the Ants produced to support their song Stand and Deliver. So here you go.

And there we have it, the second single off the Kajagoogoo album White Feathers, 1983, O2BA, I guess is a little more accurate, produced by somebody from Duran Duran, Nick Rhodes, keyboardist of Duran Duran. I've listened to that one a few times. It's fine. Before that, we had Blur with Girls and Boys. It's a little bit of a long walk. This was a band that got tossed out by some newspapers as being, you know, hey, those bands from yonder year that are getting together multiple years later and performing and touring. Anyway, Girls and Boys is a great song. So that was Blur with Girls and Boys, because it's a great song. They were mentioned. I decided to play it. Before that, we had Adam and the Ants with Stand and Deliver. And I do believe that's where we started. If not, we had U2 before that. And yeah, that's definitely where we started. We are an all-volunteer run station here at WFVRLP South Royalton. A great big thank you again to our underwriters who help us keep the station running. A great big thank you to the Kumon Reading and Math Center of the Upper Valley, Daniel Leibowitz, Integrity Energy Solar Professionals, Tunbridge Hill Farm, Ed Kastner, the Stratford Organic Creamery, the Yes We Can Collective, and Tom Wells. All right, so I did declare this the summer of weird band names, which guarantees that next week I'm probably going to have the most normal band name, something completely unexceptional, because as soon as I say I'm going to do something, I get rebellious and decide I'm not going to. So we'll see. It's connections. You never know what you're going to get. You are going to get a connections and a my so-called radio show crossover. We have a special solstice show planned for you this coming Sunday from 2 to 4. It will be live only. If you tune in on Sundays, we have a couple of rebroadcasts that we're going to be stomping on and taking over the airwaves live. We have a witchy, moody lady power kind of show for you. It is not your beach party sundress show. So anyway, DJ Momcore and I have been going back and forth for a while now, picking a song and kind of letting the playlist put itself together that way. So keep an eye out on Instagram and on social media if you want to see our flyer for that. And tune in Sunday from 2 to 4 for a little something different here on WFVR. And now we are going to wrap it up with one last Kajagoogoo song. This song is called Melting the Ice Away. And it's been a Vermont summer here. So let's send our minds off to the polar bears and those melting polar ice caps. Here is Kajagoogoo with Melting the Ice Away.

All right, folks, another night on the Lonely Mountain. I'm Rowan Royal, and you're listening to WFER LP South Royalton. I'd like to give a big thanks to the underwriters of this show, Abracadabra Coffee Co., Bale, Mountain Folk, Murphy Builders LLC, the White River Partnership, Tunbridge Hill Farm, Scan VT. So yeah, big thanks to all the underwriters. Tonight I'll be playing some tracks from Polaris, Fishmans, Sakamoto Shintaro, Mari Mari, Yura Yura Teikoku, Rashinban, and Lamp. So, hope you guys enjoy. Also, I'll be gone for the next 3 weeks, so look forward to hearing some different stuff from a very special guest who will be taking over the show for the next 3 weeks.

Lonely mountain, magnificent and tall, trapped in the heavens, though steep his slopes fall, weeping great winding wide rivers of misery, for the birds circle round him, yet they see not his deep frown of agony. Infinite plains part him, depriving the love which he once found such life in, as beaming on high sits his one sun, bright lover, in cloudy fields of feathered tulips, draped in gown of midnight cloth, she dons the brightness of the day, and brightens peaks though far away. Lonely mountain, blue and long, prays one day soon the sun will set, and fall to earth to rest upon his oh so lonely mountaintop.

I'm Rowan Royal, and you've been listening to Lonely Mountain on WFVR LP South Royalton. I'd like to give another thanks to the underwriters of this show, Abracadabra Coffee Co., Bale, Mountain Folk, Murphy Builders LLC, the White River Partnership, Tunbridge Hill Farm, and ScanVT. Thanks so much for listening tonight. I'll be gone for the next 3 weeks, but still tune in because there will be some great stuff while I'm gone. Now I've got 3 more songs that I hopefully have time to play for you. From Lamp, Sakamoto Shintaro, and Fishmans again. Thanks so much for listening.

0: Thank you all for listening to Lonely Mountain on WFVR LP South Royalton. I'll see you folks in a few weeks.
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Good evening, my fellow flashbackers, and welcome once again to the show that never ends, Sunday Night Flashback. I'm Boomer, back from the West Coast. Went out there to celebrate my granddaughter's graduation. Graduated 8th grade. She's going to be going into senior high school, and she's going to be going into college next year. She's going to go to the University of Oregon, and I couldn't be prouder of her. And while I was out there, like usual, I picked up some more vinyl, which I will be playing for you tonight. Now, the featured album for tonight is from a guy named Les Dudak. That's right, Les Dudak. Now, some of you might have heard of this guy, but he's really not, you know, renowned, famous, you know, guitar player. He's a guitar player, singer, guitar player. And I'm going to tell you a story about this album. So my friend Craig wanted to get me something for my birthday, and he saw this album, never heard of the guy, but the album cover is really awesome. It's a picture of him bending over. He's got this mink sort of cape on with his guitar half tucked inside, looking down at his guitar. His hair's all blown back, long hair. He's got, looking like he's strumming a power chord with a red parrot sitting on the neck of the guitar. So he saw this album and said, I'm going to get this for, you know, my buddy. So he did. And I got to thank you, Craig, because it's a great album. Now, listen, this guy, you may not have heard of him, but he has played with Steve Miller, Stevie Nicks, Cher, Boz Scaggs, Dave Mason, the Allman Brothers, and Maria Muldaur. So he's been around, and you've probably heard his guitar playing somewhere along the line. So tonight I'm going to play his album for you in its entirety, and then I'm going to delve into the goodies that I bought down at, over at the West Coast at a little store in Burbank. Okay, so but before we get underway, I want to really give a shout-out and a true appreciation to our sponsors and underwriters. I would like to thank BAL, that's Building a Local Economy, Dandelion Acres and Garden Center for all of your gardening needs, SolarFleck for your solar panels and tracking devices and helping to keep the earth alive. Mountain Folk for live music. Luna Blue Farm for your poultry, beef, pork, and produce. And, of course, Mr. Robin Reynolds, a dear man who just loves that we are on the air and he wants to keep us there. So if you want to be, you know, generous like these guys, you can go to our website, WFVRLP, that's 96.5 on your FM dial, and streaming over the interwebs throughout the universe at WFVR.org. 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There's a little donate button. You can push that button, give us a couple of bucks, 5, 10, 20, whatever you can afford. You can become a member for a year, $25. That gives you some privileges. You could become a sponsor or an underwriter like the people I just read to you. There's different levels of that. And if you are a talented person in any way and you want to get behind this mic and do something, give us a shout out because we're always looking for people to do shows. We have, I think, around 40 programmers. And then we have shows that we buy, like syndicated stuff like Democracy Now! And things like that. But there's always time slots open, and if you guys have a show you're interested in doing, you know, it doesn't have to be music. It could be, a talk show. It could be a recipe show. It could be, we've had so many different shows on this station. I've been here almost 10 years, and it's pretty diverse, let me tell you. There's, if you can't find something on this station you like, then you don't like nothing. Okay, so enough of flapping my jaw, but I could do this all night, and people that know me know I can. So we're going to get underway with music without further ado. Here we go, Les Dudak.

Oh, right, my friends. There you have it. Les Dudak. That's right. Les Dudak. I tell you what. But you can hear that those influences in his music. I mean, you could hear Boz Scaggs, Allman Brothers, Stevie Nicks. Who else is in there? Dave Mason, Boz Scaggs. Yeah, you can hear all that stuff in the Allman Brothers. This guy, Craig, Big Al, love you, man. Thank you for giving me this album. It is a treasure. Gem, unfound gem in a pile of, like, records that you just happened to find. So I appreciate that. And, you know, I realized that I neglected to give a shout-out to two really important people, to the Hackman and Ralph Marinario, because both of those guys sat in for me last week. And, you know, the Hackman has done my show before, and I know he has a lot of fun doing it, but it was the first time for Ralph. And, Ralph, I got to tell you, man, you hit it on the nail. You nailed it. I loved your show. It was so freaking good. So, hey, you know, I go away every once in a while. You guys want to do it, you know, think about it. And I'm glad to do your show. That's what we are here, family, man. We just help each other out. Okay, so let's see. What am I going to do now? Okay, yeah, so I also want to wish you all a very happy Flag Day. And I want to send out a warm, sincere, happy birthday to my friend Ben, who lives in Norwich. I love you, Ben. Hope you had a great day. Hope you spent it with your family and you were at peace. Love you so much. Okay, so I bet you're going to thought I was going to say somebody else, but... No freaking way. Okay, so let's see. Here we go. We're going to go now. We're going to start with the records that I bought in California at, let me see, here it is, Daystar Records. I'm going to start out with some Three Dog Night.

Oh, no. Don't tell me this record player is not working again. All right, hang on, guys. This kind of sucks, but what you're going to do. Okay, I'm going to have to put it on this record over here. Give me a minute. I'm coming. Hang on now. I'm coming. Hold on. I'm coming. Okay, here we go.

0: Ever notice that when one of your friends comes back on his first leave from the army, he seems different? He walks a little taller, looks a little tougher. It's the beginning of the biggest change in his life. He's become a man now. That's probably the most important thing the army does for you. It makes you a man. It teaches you responsibility. It shows you a bit of the world. You learn how to handle yourself and how to handle a job when it's got to be done. You don't feel the change, but your friends look a little younger than you remember them. You seem to command more of their attention and respect. It's a good feeling becoming a man, and your Army recruiting sergeant can arrange it in today's Action Army.
1: Yeah. Oh. Right. Hey!

All right, my friends, there you have it. Oh, I'm sorry. We got one more song to play.

All right, my friends, there it is, set number one of my California acquisitions. I'm going to let Mr. Stewart play on in the background there while I run down for you what we heard. We started out with Three Dog Night off of their Naturally album, Dunhill Records, and that was Joy to the World. And then the Love and Spoonful off of their Revelations and Revolution 69 Karma Sutra Records, a little thing called War Games, which gets a little monotonous, but I segued that into Sweet Freedom from Uriah Heep off of their self-titled album. That was 1973, and the Spoonful was 69. And then the Rod Stewart, that was off of his Fool, Loose, and Fancy Free album, Warner Brothers Records, 1977, with Hot Legs. And it is just a little past the top of the hour, so I have to remind you that you are listening to WFVRLP, that is 96.5 on your FM dial, and dreaming over the interwebs throughout the universe at WFVR.org. And, yeah, so another thing I want to do is I want to give a shout-out to my station, to WFVR. My friend Hackman and I have been petitioning to get new monitors in the studio because the ones that we had here, they sucked. They were horrible. It was like listening to one of those little tiny turntables that has a little, it looks like a suitcase. You know what I'm saying? So anyway, I came back, and my God, these guys, they went out, they spared no expense, they got JBL speakers. These things are freaking awesome, man. I gotta thank you guys for doing this. You've made my life so much better. Oh my God, so much better. It finally sounds like a studio in here. Okay, so boy, I've been flapping my jaw too much tonight. We got to start off with now with another Rod Stewart album off of his Gasoline Alley.

before. Has someone been more?

All right, my friends, that ends the set number one of my acquisitions from the West Coast. Let's run down what we heard. I'm going to let Smokey and the Miracles play in the background as we run these down. Okay, we started out with Three Dog Night. I'm sorry, that was last set. We started out with Rod Stewart off of his Gasoline Alley album, Mercury Records, 1970, with the title tune, Gasoline Alley. And then from Bob Dylan off of Another Side of Bob Dylan, Columbia Records, 1964, All I Really Want to Do. And then Rita Coolidge, Anytime, Anywhere album, that was A&M Records, 1977. We heard Your Love Has Lifted Me Higher. And then from Lou Rawls, When You Hear Lou, You Heard It All album. Philadelphia International Records, 1977, with a tune called Unforgettable. And then from Smokey Robinson and the Imperials, a live album off of Tamla Records, 1968, with Walk On By. Okay, my friends, it's we're winding down. We got about a little more than 20 minutes, maybe 22 minutes of music left to play. And it should work out just right. So this last set is not going to be the albums I brought back from California. I played those. Those are the last two sets. This one is just stuff I have, but fitting with what we've played tonight. And I've always fantasized that someday, I mean, July, the end of July, I am going to be here for 10 years, which is a pretty long time. And I'm going to play the first show I ever did on my 10th anniversary, which is going to be fun for me. I don't know about you, but it'll be fun for me anyway. And so anyway, you know, I've been here for 10 years. And when I came here originally, I think I had 10 years ago, so it's 26, so it would be 16, 2016 when I came here. I think I had 350 LPs. Right now my collection is very, very close to 2,000. So this has been a very expensive free job. But I would never have it any other way. I really, really do love what I do. Okay, so we got one more set to go. Like I said, this is not stuff I brought from California, but stuff you're going to enjoy anyway. We're going to start out with a little Wilson Pickett.

solid like a solid. Right on.

right on, right on. Alright, my friends, we've got a little less than 3 minutes left in the show, and I want to tell you I really enjoyed playing music for you guys tonight. I love doing this. This is a joy for me. I'll be back next week. Who knows with what, but it'll be fun. Hope you enjoyed tonight's show. You are listening to WFVRLP. That's 96.5 on your FM dial. And streaming over the internets throughout the universe at WFVR.org. I am Boomer. This is Sunday Night Flashback. And you are listening to Sounds of Vinyl. All vinyl, all the time. It's the only medium I play. That's why every once in a while I screw up on the digital stuff. Anyway, my friends, I love y'all. Enjoy the week, and I'll see you back here next Sunday night. Good night, all.

Free Vermont Radio. I'm here this morning to host the Breakfast Club for you. Music until music with the odd commentary here and there until 10 o'clock this morning. Driving conditions were excellent. There is some patchy fog around here and there, but it did not seem to be interfering with visibility. Road conditions are good. I will take a look and give you the official weather forecast. That is, if I can find it. Yeah, I think I can. Where are we? Maybe that was easier said than done. Yeah, hold on. I will give you the weather in a little while. I'm having a little bit of trouble locating things right now. But I can tell you our studio phone line. Are you ready? It is area code 802-763-2700. I will repeat that. 802-763-2700. And I would also like to take half a minute to acknowledge our underwriters. We are, as you know, commercial-free, listener-sponsored community radio. 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Thanks to them, and thanks to you for tuning in this morning. I think you're going to enjoy this morning's show. I find myself wandering somewhat far from my roots recently, and that's something I like to do and will continue to do. But today felt like a day to get back to those roots, which are mostly acoustic music, singer-songwriter kind of stuff. And that will be the primary focus on this morning's show. I am sort of reminded of that book, Elijah Wald, When Dylan Went.

Jerry Garcia created a musical universe that has touched the lives of millions. Join Ross McGee every Tuesday night from 10 to midnight on WFVRLP South Royalton to hear how sweet it is and become immersed in the magic that is Jerry Garcia.

That's Patty Griffin doing Christina from Flaming Red, preceded by Sean Colvin from that great debut album of hers, sometime way, way back in the dark ages of the 1980s, or maybe early 90s. It was called Steady On, and Sean Colvin did Ricochet in Time. Ian Tyson did Night Rider's Lament from Old Corrals and Sagebrush, and we opened up the morning's music with Skip Gorman doing Blue Mountain from A Greener Prairie. I'm Carl Newman, and you're tuned to The Breakfast Club. It's the 17th of June, and the time is, hold on, and I will tell you, yes, it's the sun in my eyes again. The time is 20 minutes after 7 o'clock in the morning. So I promised you the weather if I could find it, and I managed. It is now 55 degrees and mostly sunny. There will be mostly sunny skies today. The high will be 74 degrees. There is no precipitation in the forecast. Winds at 2 miles an hour. Enough said. Yeah, I think so. Although, let me do remind you about one thing. Our website, it's at www.wfvr.org. The weather is good and activities are resuming. So there are some really good musical events going on. In particular, the 21st is Vermont Make Music Day. So I know Randolph will be having performances, and I am sure that all of the towns in the area will also. So go out and have some fun on the 21st. Let us resume with the music. We were playing some cowboy music. I have got some songs queued up by and written by a not so very, very well-known Texas guy. His name is Vince Bell, and here is his poetry, Texas. They say that there is a town in Texas with just about every conceivable name. I have never been to Poetry, Texas, but I feel safe in assuming that there is such a place. Here it is.

That's Dusty Springfield doing a Burt Bacharach tune, 24 Hours from Tulsa. And that is from, I was going to tell you what album that was from, but I can't quite, no, I did read it. I managed. I was going to say I can't read it. No, it's called Stay a While. Anyway, I first heard that tune performed by Ian and Sylvia. As a matter of fact, the first time I ever heard it, it was in Coconut Grove, Florida, and they performed it just as a duo. But then it came out on their Play One More album, and I was quite surprised to hear them using brass in their background. So it's only very, very recently, as a matter of fact, in the past week, that I have learned that that song was written by Burt Bacharach. And that certainly explains why there might be brass in the background. And just about everybody who performs that song does it with brass in the background. Dusty Springfield certainly does. Cheryl Wheeler did a song she wrote called Driving Home, title tune from an album. Lyle Lovett did Vince Bell's Sun and Moon and Stars from Natural Forces. And we opened up the set with Vince Bell doing Poetry Texas. His album is called Texas Plates. So anyway, when I put together this morning's playlist, I had other thoughts on my mind. And then starting, I guess, probably on my drive in this morning, I started thinking that this is the last Breakfast Club before the summer solstice, the last Breakfast Club of springtime. And all of the wonderful signs of spring and summer in the air, wildflowers, green leaves, beautiful vistas. And I started thinking, why am I not playing Blooming Heather, Kate Rusby? The summertime is coming and the trees are sweetly blooming. So then I just had a call from the rooftops, Todd Tyson, of course. And he told me that he would be pleased if I told you that his show tomorrow, Elephant's Dream, will feature songs about summertime. So there you go. Songs about summertime on tomorrow's Elephant's Dream. Todd would not surprise me if he plays Kate Wolf's Blooming Heather. And in case he hadn't planned on it, I will make that as a request. Tune in tomorrow. All right, let us get back to the music. I'll tell you what time it is first. The time is 40 minutes after 7 o'clock in the morning. Here is my friend, Rod McDonald, one of his best-known songs. It's called After the Singing. If I can click it. There we are.

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Do you love the sound of gravel moving through a broken trumpet? Ever slept in a pawn shop? Bottom 40 on WFVR LP South Royalton is the soundtrack to your decrepitude. 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

do indeed take it from Lucy. She knows of what she speaks. It's Lucy Kaplansky doing 10-Year Night. Title tune. Richard Schindel, too good a song to save for Halloween. Very mordant parting words. Are you happy now? From Courier, Ian and Sylvia did The French Girl, a song that was written back in the days when Quebec separatism was a hotter topic than it seems to be now. You never know, though. Don't lose the song. It was called The French Girl, and it was from Play One More. And we opened up the set with Rod McDonald doing After the Singing, and that was from an album entitled After the War. Which reminds me, I normally talk to you about books. As Todd says, I've always got three or four going. And there was a period of a number of months, probably from March on, when my head was absolutely spinning. I was constantly in the clouds, and I was unable to read. So I am still in the clouds, but my head is not quite spinning anymore. I am back to reading, which is great. My lady friend Hope gave me a trilogy, a three-novel set in a single volume of 1,000 pages. It's called the Balkan Trilogy. It's about the British serving mostly in a diplomatic or a cultural capacity in Romania, in the capital city of Bucharest, in the early months of World War II, the months of the so-called phony war. And I can't actually say that it's a novel about Romania, even though it does take place in Bucharest and does contain some really interesting local color. It's more typically about the Brits, but it's a very amazing and enjoyable piece of work. And certainly, even though it is fiction, what it says about the war is completely fact. Interesting book, The Balkan Trilogy, by a woman named Olivia. I think it's Olivia. I do know her last name is Manning. And speaking of last names, I mentioned something about, at least I juxtapose the name Kate Wolf with the song Blooming Heather. And that was auto talking there. That was not Kate Wolf. That was Kate Rusby. Both of them are absolutely marvelous, marvelous musicians. For Kate Wolf, it was like, and the hills turned brown in the summertime. So anyway, expect to hear Blooming Heather and Kate Rusby on the Elephant Stream tomorrow morning. All right, I will get on back to the music and save a little bit more tongue flapping for another break, huh? How about an old song from back in the 60s, the mid 60s, the Haight-Ashbury years? This is I think they were a Southern California band. I think David Lindley, anyway, was a Southern California guy. This is his first band that I know of. It was called Kaleidoscope. And here is their version of an old traditional folk song called Greenwood Sidey. Kaleidoscope.

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0: Patty Larkin sounding absolutely wonderful on these new studio speakers. She did, Who Holds Your Hand from Angels Running. Before that, Excuse Me Please, Mary Chapin Carpenter did This Shirt. Jimmy LaFave also sounding great with Walk Away Renee from Austin Skyline. We opened up that set with David Lindley's early career group, Kaleidoscope, doing Greenwood Sidey, and that was from A Beacon from Mars, released in the mid-60s. I'm Carl, and you are tuned to The Breakfast Club on WFVR, Radio of the People, by the People, and for the People. So, I was mentioning we've got Vermont's Make Music Day coming up, and I have got an announcement right in front of me about festivities at the Tunbridge Public Library between 2 and 5 o'clock in the afternoon. Come celebrate the summer solstice with free live music on the front porch of the Tunbridge Public Library as part of International Music Day, which takes place in over 1,000 cities and 120 countries around the world. Local musicians participating include Rudy Rudell, Adam Smith, Wealth of Nations, Adam Smith. No, I doubt that very much. Dan Rhoda, Anna Marie Zygmunt, Nan Frost, John Mahan, Linda Clark, and your host, Neil Fitzgerald. Bring a chair or a blanket and enjoy some great local music on the porch. Where? Tunbridge Public Library, when? January 21st. From 2 to 5 p.m., in the event of rain, the concert will be inside the library. Let me also remind you of our website, www.wfvr.org, where you have an events tab and a live music tab, which will tell you about events in our area. And, of course, that is true at all times, not just for Make Music Day. Okay, I am Carl. You are tuned to The Breakfast Club. And it is just about 22 minutes after 8 o'clock. Time for us to get back to the music. Here is Pete Seeger's old group, The Weavers, in concert, in reunion concert.
1: Thank you. Welcome to the Weavers reunion. We're here because Pete told us to come, and whatever Pete proposes, he don't get no noses. We think 1980 is a very good year for reunions. If Pete hadn't called us together, I was fixing to retire to the old folks' home in Washington, but it was just taken. We have a thought for the year by our old friend Yip Harburg. Democracy gives us a choice of which machine to vote with, or choose which brand of razor blade you'd rather cut your throat with. We've been around long enough to tell you, be of good cheer. This too will pass. I've had kidney stones, and I know.

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0: So that was Jonathan Brook from Live in New York, So Much Mine. Nancy Griffith did More Than a Whisper from One Fair Summer Evening, a CD recorded at Houston's Anderson Fair. And during that song, I was being reminded of the many, many, many enjoyable evenings I spent at Anderson Fair. And a pretty good share of those were along with entertainment by Nancy Griffith. I knew that those were pleasant evenings back then, but I had no idea how significant the memory was going to become someday. So that sort of struck me as a lesson. Pay attention and enjoy and get the most out of where you are when you're there. You never know. Yeah. Nancy Griffith did More Than a Whisper. Paul Simon, You Can Call Me Al from Graceland, and the Weavers did Get Up and Go from their Together Again, their reunion concert in New York City. I also thought you would enjoy hearing the introduction to that song, too. I know I did. And that introduction and the last verse were performed by the member of the Weavers, Lee Hayes, who was a noted musician and political activist. As a matter of fact, he was in questionable health for quite a long time before that concert, and it was not at all long after that concert that Lee Hayes did indeed find his own name in the obits. Yeah. So, the Weavers, yes. Let's see the time. It's time for me to give a nod of appreciation to our underwriters. I'll do that right now. They are Outpatch, Solarfest, Playhouse Movie Theater in Randolph, Murphy Builders, LLC, the Tunbridge General Store, Tom Wells, and Robin Reynolds. Thanks to them. The time is 8:42, and we are The Breakfast Club on Free Vermont Radio, WFVRLP. 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Let us get back to the music with some jug band music and jug band inspired music. Here's John Sebastian with the J Band. It's called Got No Automobile.
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I'm Bob DiBartolo, inviting you to join me every Friday morning from 7 to 10 for the Friday Morning Mix. 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

That's Joe Hukarat with Hungry. I haven't had a cigarette in many, many years, but that song does make me think about it. I wonder if one would be good right now. I'll bet it might, but I will resist. Jeff Muldaur, along with the Texas Sheiks, a group fronted by Cindy Cash Dollar from an album dedicated to the Mississippi Sheiks, Did the World Is Going Wrong? A guy who is known variously as Lowell Levenger and Banana did Married to the Blues, accompanied by the fabulous instrumentalist Ry Cooder. And we opened up the set with John Sebastian, along with the J Band, doing Got No Automobile. The time is, hold on just a second, and I will tell you, 3 minutes after 9 o'clock in the morning, and you are tuned to Radio of the People, by the people, and for the people. 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

So that is Wooden Ships, and it was performed by David Crosby, Stephen Stills, Graham Nash, and I am a little bit less certain of this, but it is reported that Neil Young took part in that performance also. That's from their album So Far. It's called Wooden Ships. I know for a fact that both Crosby and Stills were experienced with Wooden Ships. I suspect that the two of them co-wrote the song. That song was also performed by the Jefferson Airplane, who did the previous number. It's called Hey Frederick, and it was from Volunteers. Van Morrison did a in-concert performance of Wild Night live at the Santa Monica, California Civic Center from an album called It's Too Late to Stop Now. We opened up the set with Lucinda Williams doing Lonely Girls, and that was from Essence. I am Carl Newman, and you are tuned to The Breakfast Club. We come to you every single Wednesday from 7 in the morning until 10 in the morning. It is my pleasure and duty to host for you. I am here whenever I can be, and to the very best of my knowledge, I can be again next week. I hope you're here again, too. I hope this is part of your regular routine. So anyway, do stick with WFVR around the clock. Come again, particularly at 7 o'clock in the morning, where Todd Tyson will be hosting the Elephant's Dream, and he will be celebrating the advent of summer with you tomorrow morning. All right, I still have tons of music left to go. Probably there is no greater testimony to the importance and the merits of a songwriter than the number and variety of different kinds of performers who do his music. So on that basis, and just about on any other basis of songwriting you could possibly come up with, Bob Dylan is way, way, way up top of the list. Here are a number of people doing Bob Dylan songs. A bunch of people other than Bob Dylan, of course. A couple of them are from the movie I'm Not There, which was, again, inspired by the career of Bob Dylan. He's 85 years old now and still at it, still plying his trade. The never-ending tour goes on. Here is a lesser-known Dylan song. It's called Billy One, and it's performed by Los Lobos.

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I'll bring the tunes, you bring the existential dread. See you there.

Bob Dylan music is performed there by Warren Zevon. That's Knocking on Heaven's Door from The Wind. Prior to that, a number of artists, including Eric Amble, Sid Straw, Peter Holzapfel, and Lou Whitney, doing If You Gotta Go, Go Now. That's from a album entitled Roscoe's Gang. Iron and Wine, along with Calexico, did Dark Eyes from I'm Not There. To Ramona was performed by the Flying Burrito Brothers. And we started out that set of Dylaniana with Los Lobos doing Billy the First. Must be referring to Billy the Kid. That also was from that movie tribute, I'm Not There. So I'm Carl, this is The Breakfast Club, and we are at this point, indeed, short-termers for this morning. I got 10 minutes until 9 o'clock in the morning. Let me make a final grateful mention of our underwriters, and then we will go out with music as we normally do. Those underwriters are Outpatch in Tunbridge, Solarfest, the Playhouse Movie Theater in Randolph, Murphy Builders, LLC, the Tunbridge General Store, Tom Wells, and Robin Reynolds. Thanks to them, thanks to our members who support us financially, and thanks to you for tuning in this morning. If you are inspired to join those members, people who support our finances, and we are a bare-bones, non-commercial, volunteer-staffed operation, you will find the means to do so on our website. There are several methods. They're all outlined there. One of them is the donate button. The other is our snail mail address where you can mail a check anytime. Basic membership, we suggest $25 a year. All right. Let us continue with the music. I have got another Anderson Fair regular, Betty Elders, queued up, a song called Long Bed from Kenya. Here it is. Thanks for tuning in.

all of the 13 colonies to fight for General Washington. Many times, the only things they had in common were the songs they sang and the cause for which they fought. When brother died, it

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Thanks for tuning in on this Tuesday night. My name is Ross McGee. Got a pretty sweet show picked out for you tonight. We're going to be listening to the Grateful Dead's performance on June 30th, 1985 at the Meriwether Post Pavilion in Columbia, Maryland, a venue that I will be visiting this summer with my wife for two Phish concerts. Very much looking forward to that. But I'm also looking forward to getting to play this show for you. I think you're going to like it. We're going to get going here in just a second. I want to say thanks to Mountain Folk, the Vermont Law and Graduate School, Howvale Farm, Crossroads Bar and Grill, Tom Wells, Scan VT, and the Royalton Memorial Library for their support of this show and station. This is a great show, start to finish. I did have to do a little adjustment here because my recording of this show only went through about halfway of the second set, so I did have to splice in some songs from the very next night to close out our show. So we'll hear mostly from June 30th, 1985, and then a couple of songs from July 1st. But I think you'll be okay with that. All right, let's get going here. This is The Grateful Dead from June 30th, 1985 at the Meriwether Post Pavilion in Columbia, Maryland.

Thanks for listening. That was How Sweet It Is, A Night of Jerry Garcia on Royalton Community Radio, WFVRLP, South Royalton, 96.5 FM, royaltonradio.org. Thanks for tuning in tonight. We just listened to The Grateful Dead from June 30th and July 1st, 1985 at the Meriwether Post Pavilion. We heard Half Step, CC Rider, Brown Eyed Women, Mama Tried, Mexicali Blues, Keep On Growing, Big Railroad Blues, Looks Like Rain, Don't Ease Me In, Shakedown Street, Samson and Delilah, Give Me Some Lovin', He's Gone, Cryptical, Dear Mr. Fantasy, Go.

My name is Boomer. I'm the host of Sunday Night Flashback, which airs right here at WFVR-LP South Royalton, 96.5 on your FM dial, and streaming over the interwebs throughout the universe at WFVR.org. Let me take you back to a time when life was easy and rock was hard, the 60s, 70s, 80s, and beyond. All of my music is played from my own personal vinyl collection, which is 1,500 strong and growing. Tune in Sunday night, 9 to 11, right here, WFVR-LP South.

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Bossa Brazil begins with the boundless beauty of Rosa Passos, a samba mesmo from her 2004 Amorosa. Welcome in and thanks for browsing. A couple of very new and very old numbers yet to be counted, starting, as you might expect, with Neither One. From 2022, Roberto Menescal's own Ubaquinho.

We started and ended the set with releases out of 2011. On the end, Sabrina Malheiros doing Segredo, her release called Dreaming. Mariana de Castro did Tabaroinha, getting a bit mystical. More melodious mood music from Marisa Monchi, Descalza Nupaki, Barefoot in the Park. And starting the set, Roberto Menescal with Ricardo Bacalar on Uba Quinho, a tribute CD called No Se Omar. Now we go adventurous with some very new and some very old stuff in the next set, launching with a modern choro recording from Danny Lobrito, and then a flashback to the fado music of Portugal that provided its original basis. After that, we snap back to the present, in fact, something brand new hot off the presses. So first up here is Danny Lobrito with Sobro Meu, the half left over, on Bossa Brazil.

0: parte com a
1: Alrighty then, Floradas de Amor came from Duo Moviola. That's music from their 2008 release, Ichimo Fantastico, halfway in French. Brand new release before that from Selma Borragian, who we know from the vocal group Arire. Along with Eduardo Gudin, they gave us Tiny Balloon, halfway in English. The vintage instrumental was a guy called Armandinho, doing variations in La Menor, or as we say, A minor. We took that from a compilation of the Harmonia Mundi label called Variações em Fado, Lisboa e Corimba, encompassing the years 1926 to 36. And something else we took from that same collection is the portrait of the musician playing for the languid lady that might appear on your station's Voz of Brazil webpage. It's a 1910 portrait by José Malloa. And from that basic building block of Portuguese music, we began this set with the original Brazilian music Choro, in a modern rendition by Danilo Brito, that one from 2014. Behind all this is the Milton Banana Trio, a medley of Agora e Cinza and Balanço Zona Sul, a 1983 release. Playlists with these details may be requested at brazilnut2929@gmail.com. And next up, after Milton Banana peels away, Chico Pinheiro with his guest singer Maria Rita. This is Bossa Brazil.

Betch Cavalli from the 2001 Para Sempre, Vecchia Porta, I Close the Door. The Gurgel sisters, Danny and Deborah, prior to that, along with their guest singer Vinicius Calderoni, they did Linha da Pipa, invoking a kite line. The set started with Maria Rita singing Popo. It's actually a Chico Pinheiro track from his 2003 Meu Noite e Meu Dia, Midnight and Noon. This is Bossa Brazil, some community-based music from the Paulistano Canta project, showcasing talent of Brazil's largest city. This will be Baracan de Madeira by Joyce Tassiana on Bossa Brazil.

You're laughing, right? No, that's the title of that tune, Fading Down, Tajín Dué. That's Ana Carolina's music from 2009. And it follows Joyce Tassiana's Barracão de Madeira. Bus of Brazil is curated and produced by Roger Collins at the Studio of the Forest Primeval in Carolina do Norte. Please support the station that sings it to you. We leave you with new music from producer Nicola Cante. This is Terra in Transe, with an international cast including Magnus Lindgren on flutes and organ and Domenica Sana on piano. Thanks for listening, caros ouvintes. Until our next Bus of Brazil, namaste, aloha, ciao, pessoal.

Hello, friends. Tom Healy here, host and expedition leader of the Concert Music Safari, your favorite classical music program heard here on your favorite community radio station, WFVRLP South Royalton. Tune in Thursday afternoons, 2 to 4 p.m., for an exploration through 6 centuries of thought-provoking, soul-inspiring creations.

Welcome back to the Elephant Stream here at WFVR-LP in South Royalton, Vermont. Todd Tyson with you here on a Thursday, a rainy Thursday, but summer is here. The solstice coming up on Sunday. Juneteenth coming up tomorrow. Father's Day, a whole lot of things. But we're going to celebrate summer with our extended thread today. I've got, a lot. Two-thirds of the show may be summer songs. Some that are pretty familiar from year to year. And a couple of new ones for you. I do want to thank our underwriters here on the Elephant Stream for the next 3 hours, and they include Brocklebank Craft Brewing. I understand that show went well the other night at the Tunbridge Town Hall. Tom Wells, who's checked in with a suggestion for our summer set. Green Vest, Dandelion Acres Garden Center, Robin Reynolds, and the Stratford Organic Creamery. I've got some brand new music for you, and news, weather, and a whole lot more here on the Elephant Stream.

reminded of the proprietor of a Vietnamese restaurant in Quebec who used to be head of the secret police in Da Nang. And it occurred to me, I was thinking all this stuff to keep from thinking about something else. Isn't that just what secret police are all about now?

Well, it is time to wake up, Maggie. Talk about a song that's covered by at least 52 weeks, if not hundreds. Final cut from Alistair White's album, An Clair Gael. A lot of Gaelic music in here from Scotland. Alistair White appeared with the Battlefield Band back in the day. Mountain Folk put them on at the Tunbridge Town Hall. And more recently, he's been playing with Dan Houghton's band based here in the U.S. called Contrip. And you can catch them just about every year at the New World Festival up in Randolph, Vermont. Always the Sunday of Labor Day weekend. This piece, yes, is Sleepy Maggie. Well, we're well into the show, 21 minutes after 7 o'clock. Did start off with our usual theme from Elephant Revival, and then one of the original members, maybe in the second iteration of the Waylon Jennies, Annabelle Chivostik from Winnipeg, Canada. Yeah, we're going to do a regular thing where we play music from countries that are represented at this year's World Cup, and Canada has its second game today. Wait For It from Annabelle Chivostik's album Resilience. We need more of that. Bruce Coburn and Get Up Jonah from the Charity of Night. Here's a heads up for you concert goers. Flying Monkey, Plymouth, New Hampshire. Bruce has been laying low for a little while. He is 81 years old, but he is coming to the Flying Monkey in Plymouth on October 20th. I hope to be there. I saw Bruce a couple of times, once in Tucson at a theater, and once up a collective of people that played at the Flynn Theater concerts for A Landmine Free World back in the day. After that, another fine songwriter, topical, and I love the horns in that piece from Tom Russell, East of Woodstock, West of Vietnam. And then the Waylon Jennies himself from either their first or second album. I was trying to find out if Annabelle Chivostik was on there. I did not hear her voice in the lead. I think that was Ruth Moody on the lead vocal. This Heart of Mine from the album Firecracker. Well, it is the time that we take a look at the headlines from the Herald, and then we're going to launch into summer with Old Blue Eyes. Randolph woman's sentence on gun charges. Not very good news. In fact, this next story, definitely not very good news. Just up the road a few miles in Chelsea, fire kills two, razes Chelsea Village home. I think I know where that home is. It's on the North Common in Chelsea. The cause of the fire is under investigation. End of a special program at the Vermont, well, what used to be known as the Vermont Technical College. Pickett sentenced on federal gun charges. Looks like he's finally going to spend some time in the can. And finally, area lawmakers reflect on session and frustrations with that. And they have all three of them up there in Brookfield. Story written by editor and publisher of the paper, Tim Calabro. And they all have their ball caps on. Representative Larry Satkiewicz, who is running for re-election, senator for Orange and Windsor County. Not for Windsor, Orange County. Senator John Benson and Representative Jay Hooper speak with constituents up at the Brookfield Old Town Hall just this past Monday. Interesting, I read a little bit into it that Jay Hooper announced that he will probably not run for re-election. He has served for five terms there. Well, we're going to head on down and get you a thorough weather forecast, and we do have some summer rain happening. I know summer officially doesn't start for three more days, but and it's a cool start here at the end of spring and early summer, which is fine with me. We'll get to the weather forecast, but I think just about every year, for many years, even before this radio station got started, right around this time of year, I would kick off a set with this song. Yep, this goes back a few years, but I think you know it.

One of my favorite versions of that song. I'm trying to remember whether she sang that at the Turtle Dove Folk Festival. It might have been the first one that we had. We ran that little festival down in Chester County, Pennsylvania for, I don't know, did it make it to 10 years? Maybe. Certainly 5 years. I moved to Vermont somewhere in the midst of that, and it kept going on for a few years after that. That is Grace Griffith and her take on Summertime. Do have, well, multiple versions, but I think before the end of the show, we're going to get to two more versions of that classic. I believe it's a George and Ira Gershwin song, but Bob D., if you're listening, you could correct me, and that would be fine. All right, also in that set. So we did three summer songs. I didn't mark them all down. We did Summer Wind from Frank Sinatra, and then, of course, Summertime there from Grace Griffith. And what was in between? A short song. Let me go back here and see what it was. Hang on. I got a multiple sets going here. Well, no, wasn't that. And that's not even the summer set. We want to be accurate here. That Summer Wind is probably recorded. Oh, The Happenings. Yeah. I break that one out. Maybe not every year. That song separated from the Frank Sinatra Summer Wind probably by a decade. I'm guessing that the late 50s, early 60s was that recording by Frank of Summer Wind, and probably 65 or 66 for The Happenings. Yeah, bye bye, baby, goodbye. See you in September. You might lose her to a summer love if you're unlucky. Don't worry, we've got plenty more summer songs. That's just three out of, well, now we're up over 20, and a couple of them are kind of long, so some of them might be left on the cutting room floor. I'm not sure about that yet. Well, it is already up to 25 minutes now before the hour of 8 o'clock, and it is time for us to check in on the weather forecast, and I do have... we might do one more summer song before we do a little celebration of Juneteenth, which is happening tomorrow. There's a number of events on the 19th of June. Of course, that was the date that, basically slaves in Texas who had not heard, because no one told them about the end of the Civil War and the Emancipation Proclamation being instituted everywhere else, and they got the word finally on June 19th, I believe, 1865. Well, there currently is a wind advisory. It's just gusting slightly outside, so I don't know if that's going to amount to a whole lot. But basically, we're looking at some rain off and on last night. Currently 59 degrees. Might go up to 76, but might not. Rain and thunderstorms possible today. Potential for severe thunderstorms. I think that's where the wind. So if you know of any old trees that are about to let go that are near the road, particularly on those back roads, be looking ahead. Be looking ahead and be looking behind. And if you happen to have a chainsaw with you and a tree goes down and you can prevent somebody else from having an accident, do the Vermonter thing and get that branch or get that tree out of the road safely. Or call the road crew because they'll come take care of it. Going to stay kind of warm and humid because winds are from the south at 10 to 20 miles per hour. Looks like we may end up with an inch of rain during the course of the day. Tonight, partly cloudy with increasing clouds overnight, a low of 59, winds shifting to west to southwest, 10 to 15 miles per hour. And tomorrow, partly cloudy skies. I think somewhere that I need to dry up is going to dry up, with a high of 76 and a low of 57 degrees. Well, should we do one more? I just added this one this morning because I was thinking, I know a song that's about summer rain. Well, it turns out that the name of the song is Summer Rain. So we're going to get back into the time machine, although I don't see it here, so we'll wait on that. I do know that I put it somewhere else. It's Johnny Rivers, so we'll wait on that one. And maybe we will go directly to celebrating Juneteenth since we talked about that. I know there's a big event happening down Lyman Park, I think is the name of the little park behind the Hartford Town Municipal Building. Right there before you head across into West Leb, I think they've got a lot of events planned for tomorrow. So including the Bethel Pride Group is going to be down there. So there's a couple of towns all getting together to celebrate Juneteenth. Well, let me get this about right a little bit farther down. Oh, yeah, get back up. I know how to go back up.
back up and push. We're going to start off with this classic, written and performed, I think, back in the time of Civil War. And it features Taj Mahal, Linda Tillery, and Eric Bibb. Here's their take on Follow the Drinking Gourd. Elephant's Dream, Royalton Community Radio.

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1: 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You can say you heard it here on Royalton Community Radio, WFVR.org.

slow fade. Why don't we stay stuck in the 60s and go to something from Mungo Jerry here on the Elephant's Dream.

It's 1 minute past 8 o'clock here at Royalton Community Radio, WFVRLP, South Royalton. Here's another version of Summertime with Mr. Harry Manx.

Definitely one of the, as usual from Harry, more unique forms of a song. It is a Gershwin song, Summertime, from Harry Manx. Maybe some of you were at his most recent appearance, well, boy, almost 2 years ago up in Bethel when the radio station put on a fine show with Harry. And I know there's some listeners right now who go back a little bit further with Harry Manx down in Pennsylvania and up here in Vermont. I remember his first appearance here in Vermont that I'm aware of, put together by Mountain Folk up in Randolph, actually. And there were, it was either five or six people at the, what is currently known as the Underground. And Harry put on a fine show. I was there. So Summertime, just to check it out. And I think our good friend Robin, at least on this show, spelled R-O-B-B-E-N, in honor of the great, was he a Dutch star? I think so. Of the World Cup, which is going on right now. Canada playing today. A bunch of, I think there's four different games today. No, I don't watch all the games. I catch little highlights here and there. It's going to last for at least another month. But the song Summertime was taken from Porgy and Bess, came out in 1934, composed by George Gershwin for the 1935 opera Porgy and Bess. And we're going to get to actually another request for a Janis Joplin version of that before the end of the show. Well, there's a lot to get to, but since we're talking about music, why don't we go back to the playlist, let you know what we've been listening to. We do put these up on Spinitron. I think if you go to our website and look for the Spinitron icon, you can find the playlists of all our shows and the show that's underway immediately live. It's a live radio here pretty much Monday through Friday from 7 to 10 a.m. Well, we did go under the boardwalk. Not sure that was down in Atlantic City or what boardwalk, but a big hit for the Drifters way back when. Mungo Jerry in the Summertime. Johnny Rivers, Summer Rain, and then our little triptych of songs in honor of Juneteenth, which is coming up tomorrow, a holiday here in the state of Vermont and many other states, but not every state. I started off with Taj Mahal, Eric Bibb, and Linda Tillery with their take on Follow the Drinking Gourd. That was followed by Mavis Staples' Eyes on the Prize. Mavis performing just a weekend or two ago up at the Burlington Jazz Festival in a free show.

that most of them give at the base level of $150 a year to become an underwriter of the radio station, show their passion for their neighbors and friends who help produce this unique nonprofit, non-commercial, all-volunteer radio station at 96.5 FM. Locally, and maybe even a little bit further, some plans ahead, but we'll keep those under wraps for now, and online at WFVR.org, RoyaltonRadio.org, and some of those folks include the Stratford Organic Creamery, Tom Wells, Brocklebank Craft Brewing. Just saw a couple of the proprietors of that brewery yesterday at, where was it, at the co-op? Yeah, I think it was at the co-op. Green Vest, Dandelion Acres Garden Center, and yes, spelled a different way, I guess the correct way here in print, Robin Reynolds. So all those fine folks keeping this type of dynamic, fast-moving radio on the air. We like to keep it community-based and very local here at Free Vermont Radio. Well, where are we heading to next? Well, let me bring up this next set list. Another show that we carry and that I help co-produce along with one of our younger programmers, Rose Teramy. It's called Wordstream. It airs every Tuesday live at 10 a.m. to 11 a.m. And then we rebroadcast it on Saturday mornings from 7 to 8 a.m. Yesterday's show is currently up at the website at the replay function if you want to check it out. And my guest in the studio yesterday was Carlene Kucharczyk, who has a fine chapbook of poetry out called Strange Hymn, and it won the Vermont Book Award this for 2025, just recently announced in the last month, and it's her first published work of poems. And we had a good discussion and read several poems, but we're going to go to a poem that we did not, or she did not read yesterday. And there are a couple of poems in here. Actually, this might be the only one that has a direct musical reference as far as a specific artist. And it does reference a song. We're going to start off with that. Actually, there's another poem in here called Sirens, and we're going to play a song inspired by that as well. And then a couple by Otis Redding, based on a book that I am currently making my way through, written by Peter Guralnick. Last name is spelled Guralnick. It's called Sweet Soul Music, Rhythm and Blues and the Southern Dream of Freedom, and the current chapter is devoted to the work of Otis Redding. So we're going to play a couple of songs that are referenced in there. But first, some poetry to kick off Book Beat here. Carlene Kucharczyk from her work, Strange Hymn. This is called All Souls. Whoops. It is 1988, and I have no idea what you're wearing. I wasn't born yet. What did you wear then? In pictures, you are smiling, have short hair. I was born at night, 11-something. I've never known how close it was not to being All Souls Day. End of fall, the skeleton trees already speaking of winter with their undressed branches. I am 5. I love my mom. I write it at school. By this age, you had already lost your mom. 20 years later, I ask you about my earliest memories, and you tell me yours. You remember taking a bath with your mom, then later going to the hospital. Was she already gone when you got there? You lose a tooth. No one cares. You wiggle another one out. No one cares. The last one comes out. No one notices. You and your sister search the house for something to eat, taking tiny scoops of peanut butter, whatever could easily go unnoticed. Your stepmom does notice, and you will paint the garage for it that summer. There will be no music to listen to while you paint. You will not love the Beatles. You will not sing Why Don't We Do It in the Road. You will sing your own song, but it will come later, later, later. It will come later, later. You will learn to sing.

Well, going back to the Modern Times album from Al Stewart, The Sirens of Titan. And let's go back to some more poetry from this same anthology from Carlene Kucharczyk. She, very early on in the book, this is based on, and as we discussed during Wordstream yesterday, a number of her works are based on looking at sculpture, paintings, other music, etc. This one's called The Sirens, and it's after the Edward Burne Jones painting. That is B-U-R-N-E hyphen Jones, in case you want to look him up and his painting. The moment before it happens should be a good one. Mouths flopping, water, water, or a prayer. And yet, look at us, dreary, bored, whitely lighted, ready to braid anchors with our hair. We could learn to breathe the sea, wind it into our lungs, and Odysseus, not tied to the mast with waxen ears, not in the cabin, climb the cliffs, not the tendrilled seaweed. The anchors like to drown deeply. Let them, dying and rising, dying and rising, like God's lanterns release to the firstborn wind. Look closely. Your next look will be of corpses. Concern brushed onto you. Will you accept it? Uncover your mouth. No one is singing. Island of ghosts, hushed, nicely tucked among the feathered beds of eternity. Ocean, that's all. Farewell, solo gull. Sleep well among the winds. Tread water. Peck bits of skin from whales' backs. Something. Heartache is boundless. Time is boundlessness. Working clocks on the ocean floor. Only two have seen. Only three have heard. Something I shouldn't have told you. Well, then, the wrong dead hour. No way to measure minutes. Need rope. See me. Look closely. Your next look will be before time, taken from Carlene Kucharczyk's books of poems called Strange Hymn. That was The Sirens. And sticking with words here on BookBeat, the definition of siren, of course, we think about police sirens and emergency vehicle sirens, so obviously known as a warning device, a loud acoustic instrument used to signal emergencies, warnings, or evacuations. But also, as we heard there, with a reference to Odysseus and the Sirens of Titan, a mythological creature taken from Homer's Odyssey. Sirens were dangerous and beautiful creatures, often depicted as half woman, half bird. They lived on rocky islands and sang songs so alluring that passing sailors would jump into the sea or crash their ships trying to reach them. And a form that I see more recently in literature, a seductive woman, derived from this original mythological usage. The word is used to describe a woman who is considered incredibly attractive and fascinating, but ultimately destructive or dangerously tempting. All right, we're going to move on from there, from Greek myths and memories of a stepmom and the Beatles and painting a garage, to music from Otis Redding. And we're going to, you know what? I'm going to read you the piece after we play two pieces from Otis Redding in a row, and then we'll wrap up BookBeat. Actually, we might even squeeze in one more based on the launch of the Bluegrass Brunches up in Braintree coming up later this month. You tune to the BookBeat portion of the Elephant Stream on Royalton Community Radio. It is 20 minutes past 8 o'clock.

got some mighty fine picking there. Recorded up at the Zen Barn a while back from Doug Perkins' band, Hot Pickin' Party. And they are going to be performing here just in, well, not this weekend, but the following Sunday. So it'll be the 28th. And I read about this in the last few days. Therefore, it does qualify for Book Beat at 27 minutes past 8 o'clock. Yeah, the Chandler with some other partners, most notably the Braintree Historical Society and the Snowsville Community Trust, are putting on the Bluegrass Brunches, which kick off, at least the music does, at noon on the last Sunday of June, July, and August. And there's two bands that are going to be there. Basically three members from the band Twisted Pine, led by Kathleen Parks, who I saw last summer, actually, at the Green Mountain Bluegrass and Roots Festival, are going to be there a week from Sunday on the 28th of June. And then Doug and that trio, actually here it looks like a quartet, but often a trio, the Hot Pickin' Party. Hope to see you up there at some point this summer. It's a lot of fun. There's a bike ride that starts off at 10 a.m. for some single track and some gravel riders. There's food, and I believe that Bent Hill Brewery is often there. It's a really good time in the summertime to go enjoy live music outside, right up next to the old Braintree Meeting House with the statue of the Catamount out front. So check that out. All right, we did have some Otis Redding in there as well. Let's tell you specifically what we heard from Otis, and then I'll give you a little bit of a reading here. Let's go up here and go there. From Otis Redding, we heard his version of Satisfaction, I Can't Get No, and then Respect, also from Otis Redding, probably recorded in about 65 or 66. So once again, I'm going to read you just a short passage about Otis Redding from this book, Peter Guralnick, Sweet Soul Music, Rhythm and Blues, and the Southern Dream of Freedom. Quite a productive writer, Otis Redding. So from page 149, and it from a chapter called Satisfaction, whatever the vicissitudes that he encountered, Otis carried himself with a natural dignity and a sense of direction almost unprecedented in the world of rhythm and blues. Jerry Wexler called him a natural prince. His mind, as Rogers and Zelma are quick to point out, was always on his career, always on the music, and his music continued to develop. He soaked up influences like a sponge. He listened to the Beatles. He listened to Bob Dylan. Too many words, commented Otis, speaking of Just Like a Woman. Just as earlier, he had studied Sam Cooke, taking Phil's copy of Live at the Copa and wearing that record out. I know what that's like. Not only adapting his trademark chant, gotta, gotta, from Sam's more smoothly lilting imprecation, but also taking such cuts as A Change Is Gonna Come, Shake, You Send Me, and Try a Little Tenderness directly from Sam's repertoire. His early compositions had been somewhat self-pitying, though a far cry themselves from the Little Richard imitations with which he had started out his career. As he grew more confident of his own identity as a performer, his vocals became more assertive to the horn lines that he dictated to the Stax session musicians came to dominate the Stax sound. His music took on a voice and coloration of its own. Steve Cropper also helping out back then, and here's a little piece of interest. One time, Cropper played him the Rolling Stones record of Satisfaction. Otis didn't know the group, and he didn't know the song, but he wanted to record it, so he did a new version. And when his Satisfaction came out in 1966, it was so convincingly his own, many people thought that the Rolling Stones had gotten the song from him. His music had its own structure, defined by the beat, transformed by the sense that Otis was zeroing in on something with the full force of his personality, set off by the lean muscularity of the Stax sound. So, once again, taken from a long book. It looks like it's about 350 pages long, written by Peter Guralnick, called Sweet Soul Music. Well, it is time to take a look at the weather forecast. Let's zip on up here and get you maybe an extended forecast to check out. Look through the weekend, see what that's looking like. Today, it's going to stay pretty wet all day long,
And that's to be expected. I think we've been thinking Thursday was going to be a wet day. And the high today, though, is supposed to be 75. There is a chance of thunderstorms. Looks like the possibility of that is coming up around midday. Tonight's low 58. Tomorrow, partly cloudy. Things will dry out a bit. High of 75 on Friday, a low of 56 on Saturday. 67. Staying cool. Yeah, I don't see any 80s for the next 10 days here. And that's fine with me. But I do see chances of rain for several days. Saturday, not too much. High 67, a low of 53. Sunday, some scattered thunderstorms, not adding up to a lot of rain, but something to keep in mind if you're out for a picnic. High of 71 on Sunday with a low of 52. And then some more consistent rain coming in on Monday, a high of 75 and a low of 55. Maybe another half inch of rain on Sunday. Well, it is summer despite all the rain and the cool temperatures, which is fine. The super El Nino, I guess, has not asserted itself here in New England. I've got several requests that I want to get to, and I'm going to maybe put them together right around 9 o'clock. We've got a request in from someone that I spend a lot of quality time with. Also, somebody that I spend some time on the radio with, like I was yesterday during work when Carl Newman was on the air. And we've got a request coming in from Carl, and then also requests from down in, as we say, the Keystone State. But let's go to this classic. It's a Don Henley cover. And I really like this cover. I'm not sure if this band is together. Speaking of bluegrass, we just told you about the bluegrass brunches. Of course, Jennybrook coming up a week from today, actually, the first onstage performances out at the Tunbridge Fairgrounds. And I actually have a pair of tickets for a week from today, Thursday. Or on, if you want to go see Rhonda Vincent, the headliners, they wrap things up kind of in the afternoon on Sunday. I have a pair of tickets for Sunday. We gave away the Friday and the Saturday tickets. Here's the phone number, and I'll also give you an email address. I'll mention this probably one more time before the end of the show. 802-763-2700. If you want to make it out to the opening day of Jennybrook a week from today, what would that be, the 25th of June? Or you can make it out on the 28th of June for the Rhonda Vincent Show on Sunday. Either of those dates, give me a call during the music, 802-763-2700. If you feel like dropping an email, we'll see who comes in first. 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Right now, though, let's head out with some bluegrass treatment of Don Henley's classic, The Boys of Summer. And I actually do have a Grateful Dead song we might sneak in here on the Elephant's Dream as we spend the summer set here as our extended thread.

Brand new music from Bedouin, Neon Summer Skin. Let's go to a couple of songs penned by Olabel Reed. Brand new music, though, a cover of her classic that a lot of people have done, I've Endured. Here's Benny Bleu on The Elephant's Dream, Royalton Community Radio.

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Well, it's just 3 minutes past 9 o'clock, moving into the last hour of the Elephant's Dream here at WFERLP in South Royalton, Vermont. Well, just about all the musicians you just heard on that last piece you can hear at Jennybrook, yeah, next weekend, starting a week from today. Well, the campers will be rolling in on Tuesday. We've got our trailer set up there, our stage, and our crack team is going to be there. Ralph Molinario and Jen Tabor, Morgan Haynes, Jeremy, Jim Rooney going to be there, yeah, introducing some stuff down at the workshop stage. Shea Berry. Did I get everybody? I think I got everybody in that announcement. And can I tell you when the Gibson brothers are going to be there? And Tony Trischka, that's who was playing that banjo there. Wow, that was a pretty fine version. But let's go to Jennybrook first, and then I'll tell you what we've been listening to. As far as catching Tony or the Gibson brothers, I'm moving right here into Saturday. Yeah, on Saturday. The Seldom Seen are going to be there, but the Gibson brothers putting on a couple of shows. Actually, they're listed for 7 p.m. And do I see them earlier in the day? No, I think they're just making one appearance at 7 p.m. But they are going to host the late night Sugar House jamming, Lee and Eric Gibson. That's worth the price of admission right there, just going for the evening show and for the late night Sugar House jamming. Maybe you'll know some of the players up there because they might be from Stratford or Sharon or Bethel or Royalton or even Tunbridge. So that's on Saturday. Tony must be on Friday. I'm going back to Friday here. Actually, Gibson Brothers are on Friday as well. They're going to do a morning set. I mean, not a morning, 1 p.m. Friday afternoon, Gibson Brothers. And then Tony Trischka's Earl Jam coming on at 6 o'clock. And that's who you just heard from that album, Earl Jam 2. And then the Gibson Brothers again on Saturday night, 8 o'clock. I do have some tickets to give away, although a pair may have gone out the door. I'm waiting on that. Got an email coming in. It's a great bluegrass festival. Once again, kicking off with live music. Actually, I think there's a dance down in the Pavilion Building on Wednesday night, and then the main stage cranks up on Thursday, Friday, Saturday, and Sunday. All that to wrap up the month of June. Yeah, I'm sure you've recognized already that we're playing the Seals and Crofts classic Summer Breeze, as interpreted by jazz man Ramsey Lewis. Who knows? You might hear some Ramsey Lewis along with Mort tonight. Fourth Branch Jazz every Thursday, live from studio from 7 to 9 p.m. So that was the Gibson Brothers joining Tony Trischka with Down in the Willow Garden. Before that, Olabel Reed, originally from North Carolina, but ending up her days in Oxford, Pennsylvania, not too far from where I've spent some time. Olabel Reed with Blues in My Mind, and then brand new cover of her song I've Endured as performed by Benny Bleu. Yeah, like blue, except spelled the French way, B-L-E-U, from his latest album on Circus Tent Records, When I Am a Fossil. Well, we're about to return to some requests for our summer set, several of them in a row. We do want to thank Stratford Organic Creamery, also Brocklebank Craft Brew, and Tom Wells. We did get his request in there with the Ozark Mountain Daredevils with

up 4 Summer Request songs in a row. We'll give you those in just a moment, but let's stay over in merry old England. That's where Kate Rusby's from. We're going to go to Fairport Convention with another loving summer song here on the Elephant's Dream.

0: recorded live a number of years ago. It's actually a Ralph McTell song, as performed by Fairport Convention. I only saw them once, and not in their early days, way after Richard Thompson had left the band, and of course Sandy Denny in the early days, but probably late 80s or so, down at the American Legion Hall. I don't even know if it stands anymore down there in Kennett Square, but that covers a lot of seasons, late spring, all through the summer, working in the fields and ending up at harvest time. Yeah, oh, he even said that towards the end, given Ralph McTell. We might have time to get another Ralph McTell song in during our extended summer set here. That is the thread today. Summer just a couple days away. The solstice coming up on Sunday, the same day as Make Music Day, which is happening globally and happening right around here. I see that up at Braintree, or is it Brookfield? I think Brookfield is going to have some Make Music Day musicians playing. The Tunbridge Public Library with our very own, he still comes in from time to time, Neil Fitzgerald playing music. Oh, Rudy Rudell's going to be there, a whole bunch of music all afternoon long at the Tunbridge Public Library. Events down here at the Royalton Farmers Market, Bread and Puppet coming, well, along with a lot of great music, and that is from 11 a.m. until 1 p.m. on Sunday. And as far as local towns, Randolph has the most live music on Make Music Day. Thank you to Vincent Freeman, who I heard on Jamie Gage's show that Green Mountain Global heard every Monday from 5 to 7 p.m., that Vincent Freeman is like the statewide coordinator now for Make Music Day. So we're very fortunate to have administrators, coordinators, sound engineers, DJs, and of course, great musicians in our little slice of East Rural Vermont. Well, where have we been musically? Let's go to the set list. I've got the latest forecast for you as well, but we'll go to the set list first because it was pretty long there coming out of the top of the hour. We did do, four direct requests in a row. We started off with Sly and the Family Stone. I think the mayor might have checked in with that one. Hot Fun in the Summertime. Robin looking for Janis. It might have been the other way around, but Janis Joplin along with Beater, Big Brother and the Holding Company with that version of Summertime. That's three versions, and I think there's more, but that might be it for that one from the Gershwin Brothers. Richard Schindel by request for Marigold, A Summer Wind, A Cotton Dress. That hits the E chord. That is something that strikes me. Certain songs, and there's a lot of them where it just has an immense emotional impact, even though I've heard the song dozens and dozens of times. Well, Carl, if you're listening, that was not Kate Rusby's dad joining her on the vocals there on their version of Blooming Heather, also known as Wild Mountain Time. That song goes way, way, way back, probably to the 1700s. That's taken from Awkward Annie, Kate Rusby's fine album, and that apparently it was a well-known opera singer, a tenor opera singer there in London, and I don't have his name in front of me, who joined Kate, and that's one of my favorite versions, not only because I really like Kate Rusby, but I think his voice is wonderful as well. And then we wrapped up with the Fairport Convention. We're going to tell you about some other events that are happening here, but let's go to the weather forecast. I think I've got it dialed up. Yeah, there's a big green blob over South Royalton right now, which means it's raining and it's supposed to continue raining today. Some thunderstorms coming in, possibly locally heavy downpours. And if I scroll down, it says especially during the afternoon hours, high will be around 75 degrees. It was saying an inch of rain. Now it's saying a little bit more than an inch of rain throughout the day. Finally, when we get to tonight, the rain will stop coming in and a low of 58. And tomorrow, sunshine and clouds mixed with a high of 74 degrees. Well, let's see if I'm going to go directly to the Herald and tell you about some events that are happening. I don't know. With the rain, I would say you'd want to check ahead of time. Do they have a rain? Weather cancellations, yeah. At SR Town Band. This is for the Royalton Town Band that during the summer plays on the green from 7 to 8 p.m. It's looking pretty rainy. Maybe if it clears off, but if you want to check before coming out with your lawn chairs and your blankets, go to srtownband.org. And You'll see about that. Ida Mae Specker is going to be playing at Feast and Field tomorrow. They normally have those shows on Thursday, so it'll be clear for her. She's due to be playing there tomorrow about 6 p.m. They open up the gates at 5:30, and then jumping down a little bit further, we do carry classical music on Concert Music Safari with Tom Healy, and that show, of course, comes on today, actually, from 2 to 4 p.m. The Equinox Wind Quintet will be playing at the Braintree Hill Meeting House, where those bluegrass brunches are going to be on the final Sunday of the month. But this Saturday, the 20th, they'll be there at 2 p.m. and playing the music of Beethoven and Hindemith. And here's an event that I'm tempted to go to on Saturday night. I know that Joel and Trish will be there. Eric Koskinen is going to be at Chet Fest, and he will be joined by Jeremy Moses Curtis, longtime friend and music colleague of both there. And they're going to have tacos, and it is a fundraiser for the Randolph Area Food Shelf. It's a BYOB affair. No dogs up there, and it all starts at 6 p.m. And, of course, on Sunday, the solstice, and Father's Day. I didn't get around any Father's Day songs. Sorry about that, Dad. Make Music Day up in Randolph happening on the 21st all day long, also in Brookfield. And you can find out a whole lot about events, whether they're music events, literary events, art shows, etc., at our website, wfvr.org. You'll see music and events. Just click on there and get updated on all the information. Shay and Beth putting that together on a weekly basis. I will announce one more show. Someone has snuck into the studio here, and a week from Saturday, on the 27th, the Folk Soul Band is playing out at your place. Is that right?
1: That's correct. Yeah, it'll be fun. They're a fun New Orleans-style band. We'll have, of course, Brocklebank will be there, and our Thai family that'll be serving up food. And that's at 6 o'clock at the Star Mountain Road in Sharon. And that'll be a week from Saturday.
0: Yeah, it's kind of like an amphitheater. You're competing with Red Rocks, right?
1: No. It's a little lawn, I believe, in front of a barn. But it's very nice, and people enjoy it. So
0: yeah, you bring your own chair or your blanket, and you're good to go.
1: Yeah.
0: And I would say if you don't bring your own food with that Thai food, you better get there early because it sells out.
1: Generally, she sells everything she's got, yeah, which is good.
0: Yeah, and that's great. I'll be tied up. Sorry to miss that. But what else?
1: You'll be out. I'll
0: be somewhere.
1: Somewhere else.
0: Somewhere. We're keeping that a secret somewhere.
1: Yeah, right.
0: I know where I'll be tonight at the board meeting.
1: Yes, we will have a board meeting, but I guess we won't be on the green tonight.
0: I know. It looks pretty damp. And
1: we'd be competing with the band.
0: Yeah,
1: anyway.
0: Well, boy, I know. I forgot about the band, and it's too bad that it's raining. They may have to cancel. And there was also another environmental event being put on by Vermont 350 or 350
1: right,
0: VT.
1: Right.
0: They might actually, that one is still going to happen. Even in the rain, they'll just move it into the bale space. So if you're planning on that, that will happen.
1: Yeah.
0: And the board meeting will happen.
1: Yes, it will.
0: But we'll see about the Royalton Town Band.
1: Yeah.
0: So what else is going on in your world, Jim?
1: Not too much. I have a summer song suggestion if you haven't already played it.
0: Wow. Coming in late. Is this from Nancy Griffith?
1: No, it's from David Mallet.
0: David Mallet.
1: Summer of My Dreams.
0: Oh, how did I miss that? Wow.
1: One of his very best ones, and the Dolores Cain has a nice recording of it as well. But
0: which one should we do? I think we should.
1: I think David's is
0: you know what
1: the original.
0: It is the original, and I don't listen to too many other radio stations. But when I travel away, and particularly to Midcoast Maine, there's only one station I listen to there, other than occasionally I am streaming our shows to make sure everything's going okay, and that is WERU, and David Mallet, longtime supporter of that station when he was with us. I know the Mallet brothers are still staying pretty active.
1: Oh, yeah, they're very active.
0: Very active, and I did hear some David Mallet on the radio up there at WERU.
1: Yeah, wouldn't be surprised. He's a favorite son of Maine.
0: He is, and why don't we go, I see, Kathy Mattea has a version, and David, wow. And and Dolores Cain. But let's go to the David Mallet version. Yeah. And of course, you knew David. You gave him some advice down in Nashville, as I recall.
1: Well, I said, stay in Maine.
0: Stay in Maine, and not in a rude way, but that were his roots, and that's where some of his best songwriting.
1: He finally went back there, and it worked out.
0: Yeah, it did. So, thank you, Jim. We're broadcasting from the Jim Rooney Long Run Studios.
1: Yeah, right,
0: so it's good to have the guy that the place is named after.
1: Right. Once in a while, I show up.
0: Once in a while. Well, I hope breakfast was good.
1: Yes, breakfast is always good.
0: You look hale and hearty to me.
1: Tunbridge General Store.
0: Yeah, one of our many underwriters. We'll talk more about that at our board meeting tonight. Here's David Mallet here as we get close to the end of our summer thread. I think I've played more than 20 songs dealing with summer.
1: Yeah.
0: Glad to have this. Five or six of them have been by request, and now this makes number 7 from Jim Rooney. Here's Dave Mallet and Summer of My Dreams.
2: Shade of this old tree in the summer of my dreams, by the tall grass, by the wild rose, where the trees den.

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Now the days are getting long,

0: getting long. I can sing my summer song.
1: Oh, yeah. We'll play that one for our Friday morning mix guy, Bob D. Louis Armstrong there with Summer Song, good old Satchmo. We're not going to get everything in. We're running out of time, but we did hear The Hiring Fair written by Ralph McTell. Here's another song that he wrote, and yeah, based on what might be happening later today, Ralph McTell and Summer Lightning.

0: Well, a little bit more British folk music, even though that song is called Springtime Promises from Pentangle, obviously. It's all about summer. We're going to go to some Lorena McKennitt. I am not going to get to Dancing in the Streets, the 16-minute version from the good old Grateful Dead back in 1987. Maybe we will slide that in next week. Elephant Stream has been brought to you today by Brocklebank Craft Brewing. As Mr. Rooney said, they're going to be joining him at their next show a week from Saturday. I believe they are also out at the meals that happen at the White River Land Collaborative. They've gotten rained out a couple times, but I think they slid one in the other day. So they support a lot of community groups. Great to see that. One of our underwriters in studio right now, Tom Wells. I could turn your mic on and say good morning to you. Good morning, Tom.
1: Good morning, Todd.
0: Yeah, you brought in your updated concert list. Going to go see 100 shows in 2026, huh?
1: That's the game plan.
0: That's the game plan. So a rare time that we're going to see you in the studio.
1: We're at 56 right now.
0: We're at 56, yeah. Well, I should mention, you said you were just over at the Flying Monkey in Plymouth, New Hampshire, seeing Zach Nugent and Deadset. Always a good time with them. And then Bruce Coburn coming in, I think it's on October 20th, so that's going to be a fine show. Canadian singer-songwriter, been around for decades and decades. First album probably came out 77, 78, so that's a good 50 years. Yeah, so sounds good over there, Flying Monkey. Pretty good sound. Acoustics, right?
1: It's a wonderful place.
0: Yeah.
1: It really is.
0: So we're so fortunate this time of year to have all these venues going, and you should get out and support them. And we appreciate the people that support us here at Royalton Community Radio, and they do include Stratford Organic Creamery, Brocklebank, Mr. Wells here in the studio, Green Vest, Dandelion Acres Garden Center, and our good buddy Robin Reynolds down there watching a lot of footy with the World Cup going on. He loves that World Cup. Anyway, we're going to finish it on up. You heard some Louis Armstrong. I won't back announce all of that. We had Summer Lightning from Ralph McTell. We're just going to get a little bit of this in. This is the Mummer's Dance. Yeah, it's kind of a spiritual time of year with the summer solstice coming up on Make Music Day on Sunday, along with Father's Day, a busy time then. So let's go to Lorena McKennitt to wrap up the show. Thanks for stopping by, Tom.
1: Thank you.
0: Yep.

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0: As El Niño rolls in, get the hot news here. Discover planet warming gases left out of official reports, indirect greenhouse gases, with lead author Elisa Ocko. Get personal with climate action, climate wayfinding, healing ourselves and the planet we call home. That's inspiration from Drawdown author and climate trainer Dr. Catherine Wilkinson. Wrap it up with scientist and activist Peter Kalmus, Why NASA Finally Fired Me. Plus a new song for the time, Creeping Crisis. 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
1: The U.S. National Oceanic and Atmospheric Administration has officially confirmed El Niño is here.
2: NOAA says that it could be one of the strongest El Niño events since 1950.
0: On June 11th, NOAA's National Weather Service made it official. El Niño is here. It is incredibly rare for forecasters to be this certain this early in the season. The signs are not subtle. Above normal sea temperature is blatant. Normally cautious NOAA suggests this could be historic, that is, beyond anything seen since official measurements started in the 1950s. How bad could it be? Well, take a peek at the worst El Niño. The El Niño of 1877 and 78 is widely considered by climatologists to be the strongest and most destructive El Niño event in recorded history. It triggered what has been called the worst environmental disaster to ever befall humanity, a global mega drought that resulted in massive crop failures, collapsing ecosystems, and a global famine that claimed between 30 and 60 million lives. Here is author and cultural historian, the late Mike Davis, on Radio EcoShock in 2019, talking about his book, Late Victorian Holocausts, El Niño Famines, and the Making of the Third World.
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4: But climate change and the return of epic droughts in parts of Africa, as we see already in Somalia, will worsen that. It's impossible to address climate change without addressing the politics of climate change. And in a sense, my book, Late Victorian Holocaust, was an effort to understand that in countries, that regions that had experienced for thousands of years periodic major droughts, why suddenly under enlightened British rule and with building railroads and canals and so on, the death toll suddenly shot up in one of the greatest mortality events in human history in the 1870s and again in the 1890s. And here you have to look not just to climate events, but to the way that water is stored, managed, distributed, and particularly the kind of resources managed or controlled by communities themselves, which were stripped away in the conquest of India and its integration in the world market by the British Empire in the 19th century.
0: That was Mike Davis on the El Niño 1877 and 78. As Mike explains with his genius, some millions of people in India died in the El Niño drought partly because the colonial system continued to export food even during the famine. I think Ireland has heard about that too. This coming El Niño, building on a much hotter world almost 150 years later, could be worse. Is another mass death event developing in this climate disruption? It could happen anywhere, but take Mike's case of India. The population of India today is almost six times larger than in 1877. Six times. Agriculture there does produce much more food, and mechanized food storage and distribution is way better. That assumes, of course, fossil fuel deliveries continue to India. There is a rudimentary global food network that may be a backup for countries where agriculture fails this year and next. But long-standing international food aid was trashed by its biggest donor, the United States. Traditional colonialism did fall away, but now we have this strange internationalized wars and hate waves. Hate waves, I don't know what else to call it. We don't know how a fractured climate responds to a new super El Nino. Anything is possible. I'm hoping we make it through without a historic breakdown and famine. The worst sometimes just doesn't happen. And I'm afraid that's all the sunshine I've got in this dark time. This is Radio EcoShock. You know the rules. Lead authors lead. Let's get to our feature interview.
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0: What about the warming gases nobody counts? A new study reveals about, quote, 15% of current climate warming relative to pre-industrial levels lies outside most climate policies and accounting frameworks. Let's talk about them. Indirect greenhouse gases. Our guest is a lead author of the IPCC 7th Assessment Report. Previously, Dr. Elisa Ocko served as senior advisor to the Presidential Envoy for Climate at the U.S. Department of State. Her PhD in Atmospheric and Oceanic Sciences is from Princeton. Dr. Ocko is now senior climate scientist at Spark Climate Solutions. Elisa Ocko, welcome to Radio EcoShock.
5: Thanks so much for having me.
0: Great. Well, our listeners, they know about carbon dioxide and methane and nitrous oxide, the gases that make the planet hotter. But there are more. Can you introduce us to an indirect greenhouse gas?
5: Absolutely. So indirect greenhouse gases are emitted compounds that have minimal direct effects on the climate themselves, but they trigger chemical reactions in the atmosphere that can influence the abundance of greenhouse gases. And so there are four main types of indirect greenhouse gases that we emit from human activities. The first is carbon monoxide, which is mainly produced by incomplete combustion, and it has both natural and human sources. And carbon

0: methane, tropospheric ozone, and carbon dioxide. And so the Intergovernmental Panel on Climate Change 6 assessment report estimates that carbon monoxide and VOCs combined contribute around a quarter of a degree Celsius to today's warming. So the third major indirect greenhouse gas is called hydrogen. And so we use hydrogen as a chemical feedstock, and we're also using it more and more as an energy source, as a way to decarbonize. But hydrogen is also just naturally in our atmosphere, and it also comes from sources like when we combust fossil fuels in vehicles, and it also can be easily leaked and into the atmosphere from hydrogen industry infrastructure because it's such a tiny molecule. It's also vented and purged routinely in operations. And so hydrogen warms the climate by increasing methane, tropospheric ozone, and also stratospheric water vapor. All of those are really potent greenhouse gases. And while hydrogen's impact right now is estimated to be small, it could grow considerably as the hydrogen systems expand and replace fossil fuels, and this can lead to more opportunities for hydrogen to escape. So the final major indirect greenhouse gas that we emit is called nitrogen oxides, or also known as NOx. And so this has both natural and human sources, like the other ones, fossil fuel and biomass combustion, for example, from things like transportation. And NOx is interesting because it can lead to both warming and cooling effects. So it can warm the planet by increasing tropospheric ozone, but it also can cool the planet by reducing the lifetime of methane. And so the net effect of those warming and cooling effects depends on the location, the altitude, the atmospheric conditions. And so globally right now, NOx is thought to cool the climate by around 0.1 degrees Celsius. So overall, the indirect greenhouse gases are having a warming effect on the planet.
1: Well, last week, Professor Ben DeFoy told us about ozone smog resulting from wildfires. The fires themselves don't release ozone directly, but downwind, the chemical combinations lead to ozone. Is that an indirect warming gas, and did you include ozone in your recent paper?
0: Yes, so ozone is one of the main greenhouse gases that the indirect greenhouse gases help form in the atmosphere. So it turns out that all of the indirect greenhouse gases through chemical reactions lead to the formation of ozone, especially in the troposphere, which is the lower part of the atmosphere. Now, this ozone is very toxic. At the ground level, it is the cause of around 500,000 premature deaths annually. But ozone is also a really potent greenhouse gas. It doesn't last very long. Its lifetime is around hours to weeks. But while it's in the atmosphere, it can warm the planet. And so the indirect greenhouse gases, one of their key pathways to influencing warming is through increasing the formation of ozone. And so that is absolutely one of the key points of the paper. Now, methane also increases tropospheric ozone, and methane is included in the Kyoto Protocol greenhouse gas basket that basically has served as the foundation for climate frameworks and what we focus on in climate policy. But 60% of ozone's impact on the climate is coming from indirect greenhouse gases. And so that is not being accounted for right now in climate frameworks. Methane's component, which is driving around 40% of tropospheric ozone's impact, is accounted for. But again, 60% is not accounted for, and warming the climate without any sort of system to reduce these emissions from a climate perspective.
1: Well, of course, we have to ask, why not? Why aren't these significant warming processes included in the international studies and negotiations?
0: So the exclusion of the indirect greenhouse gases dates back to the state of scientific understanding at the time the Kyoto Protocol was drafted, which was around 30 years ago. And so that's when the greenhouse gas basket was formed. And that basket still shapes climate policy today. At the time, the scientists knew that these indirect greenhouse

0: greenhouse gases play an important role in atmospheric chemistry and in affecting greenhouse gases. But it wasn't very well quantified. It wasn't as robust as it is now. And so scientific advances since the Kyoto Protocol and its development of the greenhouse gas basket have made it clear that indirect greenhouse gases play a major role in driving climate change. And so any effective climate action framework must include all major drivers. And we really advanced in the past, you know, several years in terms of really understanding their magnitude of impact. So right now, we just need these climate policy frameworks to evolve along with scientific understanding.
1: We can't see any of these chemical reactions happening in the air. How do scientists measure and know what is happening with hidden warming gases?
0: It's a great question, and it's a combination of a lot of different observational data sets of their amounts in the atmosphere, of their emissions from different sources, of experiments in laboratories, and then also modeling. Modeling of all of what we think is happening with these chemical reactions to then see if it adds up to what we're actually seeing in observation. So our ability to model these chemical reactions, the outcomes we get from that modeling, does that match what we're observing once these chemical reactions have taken place? And so it's a very complicated but fascinating field of atmospheric science, and it's definitely come a long way in the past decade in terms of advancing our knowledge through a combination of observations and modeling that has really gotten us to this point. Now, are there still uncertainties? Absolutely, and scientists continue to refine those uncertainties. But what we do know is that they are playing a major role in climate change, and it's sort of a no-regret strategy to reduce their emissions because most of them are also air pollutants. So we know that we're going to have air quality benefits from their reductions, and then we're also pretty confident that there are opportunities that we've overlooked to slow down warming in the coming decades.
1: Is there a relationship between pollution control and these indirect warming gases?
0: Yes. So air quality measures, many of them will target carbon monoxide, VOCs, and NOx because those are also air pollutants. And like I said, all the indirect greenhouse gases, so now this includes hydrogen as well, contribute to the formation of ground-level tropospheric ozone, which, as we talked about, is a deadly air pollutant linked to hundreds of thousands of premature deaths. So the air quality efforts can certainly help drive down the amount of indirect greenhouse gases that we're emitting, and we're already seeing some of that. For example, carbon monoxide, the amount of emissions that we're increasing over the past several decades has certainly slowed down. However, the air quality measures right now are insufficient on their own to also address the climate impacts. And that's for a number of different reasons, but I'll just share a couple with you now. The first is that a lot of our air quality controls target short-term peak surface exposure. And so that's really important, and especially in places like cities where these emissions are higher. But that the climate impacts from these indirect greenhouse gases are more spread out in the lower atmosphere. They're not just at the ground level at the surface. It's also just even lower levels of them can have a major impact. So it's not just when they get to peak elevated levels that they could be unhealthy, for example. It's more than that. So we could certainly strengthen our air quality controls to make sure they're also incorporating climate aspects, which right now a lot of the departments or agencies in governments that focus on air pollution are siloed and different from the climate change ones. The one thing we could do and that we push for in the paper is breaking down those silos and integrating the climate into the air quality and also the air quality into the climate. Another reason why these air quality controls aren't sufficient on their own is that in tropical regions, they tend to be weaker. And that's where the climate impacts from these gases can be the greatest because a lot of them rely on sunlight in order to trigger these chemical reactions. And so we have, you know, in a more abundance of sunlight in the tropics, in the equatorial region. And so, and that's also where we tend to have some of our weaker air pollution controls. So we may need to address that from a different perspective and bring in the climate aspect.
1: So indirect greenhouse gases, as you mentioned, include both heating compounds and cooling materials. Why include cooling gases in the studies of the greenhouse effect?
0: So I think it is really important to make sure that we're accounting for all drivers of climate change, whether or not that's our warming pollutants, which include greenhouse gases and several of the indirect greenhouse gases and even black carbon, a sunlight-absorbing aerosol. But also that includes the cooling pollutants, which is one of the indirect greenhouse gases, NOx, although I'll say that NOx can have warming effects in different parts of the world, and the warming would outweigh its cooling effects, so it actually would be a warming pollutant in some places. But also most aerosols that we emit, like organic carbon, but also that are formed through aerosol precursors like sulfur dioxide forming sulfate. If we're not keeping track of everything that we're emitting that's affecting the climate, we're not going to get the outcomes we think we are when we change our systems. So one clear example here is coal plants that tend to emit a lot of carbon dioxide, but also sulfur dioxide that leads to cooling. And what we were doing for a while was just looking at the carbon dioxide benefits of closing coal plants. And that is really important because that prevents emissions of a warming pollutant that can warm the planet for centuries. But if we don't also take into account the cooling pollutants at the same time, well, when we close that coal plant, we're actually going to see increased warming at first because we're also reducing a very strongly cooling pollutant that is short-lived, so it's only, you know, it's only cooling the planet temporarily, but all of a sudden we're reducing that had been masking some of the warming that we're seeing. So when we talk about trying to find new opportunities to slow down warming, we want to look at mitigation opportunities for the warming pollutants in particular. But when it comes to understanding the actual climate outcomes of all of our actions, then we need to know the full suite of climate pollutants that we're emitting. And then I'll just add to that another reason why we, you know, care about some of the cooling pollutants, many of them, is because they're also air pollutants that affect our air quality. And so regardless of climate, we want to drive them down because of the health impacts that they are having and the number of people that are getting sick or prematurely dying because of their exposure to these very harmful pollutants.
1: Yes, we used to be told not to worry about methane because that only lasts about 10 or 12 years in the atmosphere. Some of the indirect gases have even shorter lifetimes, like weeks or hours. Why do you think these indirect warming gases matter in the big scheme of things?
0: It's a great question. And I think several decades ago, before we were really feeling the effects and consequences of climate change, it made so much sense to just focus on long-lived greenhouse gases like carbon dioxide to prevent what we knew was coming down the road. We knew if we kept emitting carbon dioxide, it was going to warm the planet, it was going to be really hard to get rid of that warming, and it could have catastrophic damages on society. Well, now we're already there. We're at a point where we've seen, you know, potentially, you know, nearing 1.5 degrees Celsius on a regular annual basis and not just, you know, any one given year. And we're seeing the damages worldwide. I mean, every continent and every ocean has been negatively affected. So, and 195 parties to the Paris Agreement have agreed to the statement that every increment of warming matters. And so we know right now that, and it's already, you know, it hasn't warmed as much as we think it could potentially warm in the future. It's already damaging life on Earth. And so any opportunity to reduce warming is critical. And so that methane right now is causing around 30% of today's warming. And yes, is the methane we emit today, is that going to affect the planet in 50, 100 years from now? Not a lot at all. But for the next 10 years, it's going to have all the methane we emit from human activities this year, over the next 10 years, will warm the planet just as much as the CO2 we're emitting this year from human actions. So that's a lot of warming that we're talking about. And the powerful aspect of these short-lived climate pollutants is that because they don't last as long, any change in emissions can almost immediately affect its impact. So we have an opportunity, both with methane and also with these indirect greenhouse gases, to almost immediately eliminate their warming impact if we stop replenishing the atmosphere with their emissions.
1: Given what we know now about indirect warming, what are your hopes for the upcoming IPCC 7th Assessment Report in 2029?
0: I am not sure how I can answer this question because I am actually an IPCC AR7 author. So I am part of the report. I am working on the inclusion of these indirect greenhouse gases to represent the best available science that we have to make sure that their impacts are as clear and accessible as possible for policymakers and other decision makers so that the benefits of reducing their emissions is better known. So that is one of the major things that I'm working on right now in terms of the IPCC. And I think we've come a long way. Every assessment report that I've looked at has had indirect greenhouse gases in it to some extent. The science keeps getting stronger and stronger. So the science has really evolved. And the IPCC's treatment of these emitted compounds has really evolved. So it's more of how can we get up these scientific insights into the decision makers' frameworks that they're relying on right now and make sure that we're bridging the gap between these scientific reports and assessments and research studies and the action that's needed to combat climate change.
1: Well, we don't have to wait years for a report. What, if anything, is happening in various countries to count these indirect warming gases? Can we find the most intense sources and maybe target control measures?
0: Yes, I definitely think we can. I think with a little bit more attention on this topic, we already have a lot of the systems in place to start accounting for them. For example, many countries already track their air pollutants emissions and have inventories for that. And so that can be used by climate agencies and departments to start incorporating those into the climate inventories. Our LCAs, our life cycle assessments of different human activities and how they impact a range of different environmental outcomes, including climate, already account for a lot of the air pollutants. But they just, when they talk about the impacts from those air pollutants, it's just from an air quality perspective. All you really need to do there is just include a conversion factor to convert that data on the air pollutant emissions into a climate effect. And scientists have already given us those conversion factors. They're not perfect, but they are a really good step in the right direction for making sure that we're tracking the climate impacts of those pollutants as well. So we already have a lot of systems in place where you could just easily get the indirect greenhouse gases into these frameworks. And we are seeing early actors. We've seen IKEA, for example, the furniture company, it's now tracking its emissions of both greenhouse gases and indirect greenhouse gases. It even has goals for reducing emissions of some indirect greenhouse gases, which is amazing. We've seen two NDCs, Tonga and Nigeria, mention indirect greenhouse gases and tropospheric ozone as something to be aware of and to manage and measure and reduce its impact. The U.S., when we submitted our updated NDC in December 2024, we also included mentions of these indirect greenhouse gases. So we're definitely starting to see more and more efforts to address this problem. It's just far from mainstream. So I'm hopeful that these early efforts can really inspire and set the precedent for other companies and other governments to follow suit and do take similar actions.
1: For decades, climate science and authorities all list the three most important warming gases as carbon dioxide, methane, and nitrous oxide in that order. The news reports all say that like a mantra. Even AI gives that as an answer. But your team found carbon monoxide and volatile organic compounds, quote, together are estimated to contribute more than twice the current warming impact from emissions of nitrous oxide, end quote. Why don't we hear more about that? Why is this so slow to reach the public consciousness?
0: It's a great question, and one that I've been grappling with for the past few years. The data is all there. The science is all there. We are calling attention to the science, and we may have done a bit more analysis on the percentages of contributions from all these species. But all of this data was in the Intergovernmental Panel on Climate Change report, Six Assessment report in 2021. All this data is there. It just was a bit buried and hard to find. And if you didn't know what you were looking for, you didn't know it was there. It wasn't called out as a key finding or a key result to pay attention to. And so a lot of this is an awareness challenge. And our new paper is really an attempt to help bring awareness to this challenge and also offer really like simple and feasible ways to start incorporating them. But it's also, you know, just several years ago, methane wasn't very much on the global climate agenda either. So methane as a non-CO2 climate forcer has really paved the way for these other climate forcers to be elevated and discussed more. And so even, you know, as far back as 5, especially 10 years ago, I would still only mostly see talk about carbon dioxide, and I kept pushing for the non-CO2 greenhouse gases like methane and nitrous oxide. And now those are much more talked about and accounted for. And so now it's time to evolve further and make sure we eventually incorporate all major drivers of climate change.
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1: As a Rhodes Scholar at Oxford, Catherine Wilkinson went to the heart of the big picture climate solution, the famous Project Drawdown. Working with editor Paul Hawken, Catherine was the lead writer of the best-selling book, Drawdown. She went on to another popular book, All We Can Save, which became a nonprofit organization. These days, Dr. Wilkinson lists herself as a human. She has a new book for the rest of us humans. It's Climate Wayfinding, Healing Ourselves and the Planet We Call Home. This isn't a book where the author speaks and you just listen. It is a compilation of ways to work your brain through climate fear to climate action. As you will hear, Catherine established climate workshops for educators across the United States and Canada. Now she is going direct to each of us how to cope, how to find what talent we can bring to the struggle. We begin with four clips from a book launch interview with Leah Stokes on the Matter of Degrees podcast, which Wilkinson regularly co-hosts. This was recorded April 16th, 2026.
3: It is no small thing to be human on Earth.
4: This is A Matter of Degrees. I'm Dr. Leah Stokes.
3: And I'm Dr. Catherine Wilkinson. And today, I'm not co-hosting. I'm actually the guest.
4: That's right. The tables are turned because Catherine wrote a book. It's called Climate Wayfinding, Healing Ourselves and the Planet We Call Home.
3: This book is a guide and a resource for everyone who may be uncertain about the path ahead, whether you are a climate veteran or newly curious. It's designed to help you find your way and navigate from climate ache to action and doubt to possibility.
4: But I want you to explain to our listeners, what is climate wayfinding? Why did you write this book now in this particular moment?
3: So I think a lot of us can probably feel the sort of slippery ground under our feet of the world that we're living in, right? We're living in a world where maps increasingly no longer work. And that is true quite literally as climate impacts unfold and entire shorelines slip under rising seas, towns and forests go up in flames. Like, quite literally, our maps are having a hard time keeping up. But I think also our internal maps and our cultural and societal maps, right, of how we navigate human life and what it means to have a life of meaning and contribution when so much is changing so fast. And the truth is that the maps are going to keep being out of date and maybe increasingly so. So I think the task for us now in this time is to really strengthen our navigational muscles, right? Our capacity for finding our way, which is inner work, it's relational work, and of course, it is also outer work in the world. And that's really what this book is about. It's about meeting us at the crossroads, meeting us in the places of uncertainty, supporting us in this very liminal time in which we live.
4: And I know that this book in part grew out of facilitation that you've been doing at the All We Can Save Project for years. Can you talk to me a little bit about that work and what the process was like in terms of turning that in-person work into a book?
3: So back in 2022, we designed a learning journey for people who were holding some version of the question, what should I do, or what should I do now or next? And we ran a number of pilot cohorts that year, and we realized we were really onto something and that people were getting something even transformational from the experience. It was really helping people move from that sort of murky, stuck overwhelm to a sense of possibility and power and even joy in this work. We then started to train educators at colleges and universities across the US and Canada to take this program, adapt it to their campuses, bring it into their classrooms, and run it with students who are often holding these big questions about the direction of their lives and the direction that their climate work could take.
4: Because we know that so many people care about the climate crisis and they want to act, but can really struggle to understand what their unique contribution could be. You know, just as one statistic, 84% of young people globally are worried about climate change, but we're only really seeing around 8% turning their concern into action.
3: I think it's so important that you bring in that statistic, Leah, because as we talk about a lot on this podcast, it's not a shortage of care. It's not a shortage of worry, right? But what we have a shortage of is participation, is people getting off the sidelines and into climate action. We also have the challenge of keeping people in climate action, right? Especially in moments like this one where we're a movement under duress. This work is really hard. It's really depleting. I hear constantly about people piecing out of corporate sustainability roles or nonprofit organizations, or, you know, it's really a time when we need to take seriously the people who are making all of the rest of this work possible. So that's really what this work is about. And we've run the program as the All We Can Save Project for people at every stage of their lives and of their climate journeys. Young, old, early career, mid-career, retirees looking for a third act, the like grizzled climate veterans and the bright-eyed climate newbies and everyone in between. And what's been really cool is that the process of this work really works for all of those folks.
4: So I'd love to hear about how the program, which you've now transformed into a book, how that has turned everyday people into activists.
3: Leah, I think you'll really like this example. Someone who had spent his career in really in the world of political organizing, particularly at the local level. He had never done anything on climate, and this ended up helping him take a path trying to see gas bans brought into local city ordinance. Using his superpowers of political organizing and political strategy for a topic that he hadn't previously engaged in. A theater professor said at the end of the experience, "I thought that I didn't actually have anything to contribute on climate." But she came to see how essential cultural and narrative change is in this work. And she realized that her unique talents and gifts in the world could be really, really generative in really important ways. So that's been happening over the past couple of years. We're now active on over 50 campuses. And as we got into that work, I realized, there is a book here. So I wrote a series of essays. We pulled in the best experiential pieces of that program, journaling prompts, creative mapping exercises. We shaped reading group agendas so that the program doesn't have to just be held by a trained facilitator, but it can actually be experienced by individual readers, by groups of people. Maybe it's in a neighborhood, maybe it's in a faith institution, maybe it's at work. Who really want to get together and support one another in their climate engagement and their climate leadership.
4: Yeah, there's poetry in this book, there's playlists, there's a sense of joy and culture and art that's infused throughout it. And there's also stories of other climate activists, inspiring stories that you sort of set up as lighting the way for the reader. So you have, for example, Sister True Dedication, Valerie Courtois, and of course, Kate Marvel, who our listeners will know from the podcast. Why did you want to tell those specific stories in this book?
3: I felt like it was really important for readers to hear from multiple voices and multiple experiences. So, for example, Colette Pichon Battle is the first story in the book, and Colette is living in Bayou Liberty, Louisiana, which is a place that we are almost certain will be lost, right? It will almost certainly go underwater. And what does that mean for her work? How does she keep showing up when she knows so much of that loss is already written into the future? Kate, I think of in some ways as a cartographer. So the science that she does is helping us understand the possible futures ahead, helping us chart these new lands that we are not just living through, but feeling through. Many of these are people who have been, in some way, teachers for me in this work. Sister True Dedication is a monastic with Plum Village. Leah, I know you have done some work with Plum Village as well. And I think she has so much to offer to us in terms of how to work with the emotional content of climate and how we want to be in this work. So she's the lighting the way story in the chapter on emotions.
4: Yeah, these people have come from lots of different walks of life. You know, you just talked about a monastic and an activist and a climate scientist. These are quite different jobs, and yet everybody is still bringing their own energy and light and experience and superpowers to the table.
3: I also think it really normalizes the sense that wayfinding is for all of us, right? That even these people who seem to be climate luminaries in some way, who seem to have it all figured out, right? They have also had to zigzag. They've found themselves in moments that they didn't expect and they didn't quite know how to make sense of. They've had to take a right turn when they thought they were going to take a left turn. And I think there's something so beautiful about just holding that as part of the truth of the human experience, but particularly the truth of trying to be a useful human, healing our planet.
4: Yeah, I think that's so true. And people can often sort of hold prominent activists or scientists up on a mantle, you know, like, wow, this person's on another level than me. But what the book is trying to do is democratize the idea of democracy. It says anybody can participate. And so I want to understand, how do you help everyday people who are going through this process in this book? How do you help them think about their superpowers?
3: I really love this part of the program, and I really love this part of the book. The chapter is called Offering Our Superpowers. You already have superpowers. You don't have to go out and find them. It's literally about offering the gifts and the skills and talents that you already hold. But sometimes it can be hard to put our finger on those things. I mean, not everyone is Leah Stokes and is like dialed in on their awesomeness in the world, right? Like sometimes our superpowers have a way of hiding from us, particularly if they're not rewarded in school, in capitalism. But also sometimes we psych ourselves out and we think, well, I have superpowers, but they're totally irrelevant, right? There's nothing to do with those superpowers in the world of climate. And that just couldn't be further from the truth.
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3: And so this is not just a book that talks to you. This is a book, obviously, that you can read, but it is really a book that walks with you, that goes through a journey of looking inward with care, looking outward with curiosity, and looking forward with courage. The navigational capacities that I think are so essential in this time where our maps are increasingly coming up short, right? And we are navigating so much change related to our planet, related to democracy, related to technology. We have to better equip ourselves with a compass, right? For making our way and continuing to find footholds of meaningful action and contribution. When we look at social movements through history, right? We think about their most visible moments, right? We think about the marches from Selma to Montgomery. We think about folks camped out in Zuccotti Park for weeks, right? We think about these big, visible, charged up moments of social change. But all successful social movements have this quieter, often invisible infrastructure to them as well, right? I live in Atlanta, Georgia, where, you know, there would have been no civil rights movement without the Black church. There could not have been abolitionist organizing without Quaker meeting houses. We wouldn't have had feminism without consciousness raising sessions happening in people's living rooms and at their kitchen tables, right? Long before demands reached legislatures. Mm-hmm. And so this is also, you know, I think it's what we need humanly. And it is also good social change strategy to be investing in the quieter side of social change, the tender in some cases, right? The tender side of social change, as well as the big splashy make it happen side of social change. We need both.
5: Yeah. Those necessary conversations between friends over coffee.
3: Yeah. So many good things happen there. I mean, the All We Can Save anthology, Ayanna Elizabeth Johnson and I were at a conference together, annoyed because there were entirely too few women holding microphones. Mm-hmm. And we went on a rage hike and I was like, I've had this idea kicking around of this anthology. She was like, I'm in. You know, it's these little conversations that can end up growing into to really meaningful things. And we discount them, right? Because we think, well, if things are urgent and we've got to get moving. And, that is true. And I think we shortchange ourselves when we don't make that time and space for connection and reflection and just being, as you said, Sabrina.
1: We have been listening to Catherine Wilkinson on Rood Awakenings, KPFA Radio, Berkeley, April 27, 2026. Climate Wayfinding, Healing Ourselves and the Planet We Call Home. It isn't a book you read. It is something we work through. I hope to talk with Catherine next fall. Can you be an American government scientist and a climate activist? Apparently, not for long these days. In 2019, Dr. Peter Kalmus, a top scientist at NASA's Jet Propulsion Lab in California, appeared on Radio EcoShock. He told us how his family were slashing their carbon emissions. In April 2022, Kalmus was arrested in L.A., chained to the doors of a J.P. Morgan Chase bank to protest their funding of fossil fuels. Last week, the new unwoke NASA finally fired him. Here is Peter Kalmus appearing with the awesome host Amy Goodman on Democracy Now!, the nightly newscast, June 10th, 2026.
6: Well, even as the climate news gets more dire, on Monday, climate scientist Peter Kalmus says he was forced to resign from his job at NASA's Jet Propulsion Lab. His new Substack post is titled, "I was just forced to resign from NASA's Jet Propulsion Laboratory. This administration would love for science to just go away." He writes, he started getting concerned about climate change in 2006, and at the time he was sure that by 2020, humanity would be on the same page about climate change and well on its way to solving it for good. "How could I have been so incredibly wrong?" he writes. "I overestimated humanity," he says. For more, we go to Chapel Hill, North Carolina. We are joined by climate scientist and activist Peter Kalmus. For the first time, Peter, not identifying you as a scientist at NASA's Jet Propulsion Lab, why did you resign?
7: Yeah, thanks for having me back. I can speak freely for the first time on your show. Well, the surface reason for my resignation was a mandate to return to in-person work at the laboratory. So I've been fully remote in North Carolina for 4 years. A big part of the reason I left Altadena in 2022 to work remotely was because it was getting so hot there and so fiery. There's a fire that made a smoke cloud that encompassed my entire house and my family for, like, I think it was over a month. It was about a month in 2020, the Bobcat fire. And that got kicked off by a really strong heat wave, like heat that I've never felt before. Birds were literally falling off of trees while I was walking on the sidewalk. It was just remarkable. It's too much for me. And obviously, as a climate scientist, I can see that we're on this escalator towards warmer and warmer and warmer temperatures, and world leaders are not doing anything about it. This idiotic regime now in the United States, led by Trump, still thinks it's a hoax, is waging a war against solar panels. It's just remarkably foolish. So that was part of why I left. And then 2 years after I left, the house that I lived in my entire neighborhood, my town of Altadena, burned down in the Eden fire. So, it's still getting worse. We're still burning fossil fuels. We're accelerating the burning of fossil fuels. This industry, oil, coal, gas industry, has been dishonest for half a century, blocking action, bribing politicians, playing dirty, lying through their teeth, going, testifying in front of Congress, saying that they're not going to stop lying. They're still doing it. Their ads are ridiculous right now, and the greenwashing that they do.
6: Can you explain what NASA's Jet Propulsion Lab does, what you did there, and what you're going to do now, Peter?
7: Yeah, thanks for that. JPL is, in my opinion, the crown jewel in the NASA system of centers. So it's this beautiful campus in Pasadena, California, nestled in the hills there. And it is responsible for a huge fraction of the Earth-observing satellites that monitor climate change and monitor weather around the world, the public doesn't really realize what a huge role JPL has played in monitoring the Earth. But more famously, it's responsible for putting rovers on Mars. You know, it does these spectacular landings on Mars. It explores the planets of the solar system and its moons. We tend to really take for granted the boisterous, gorgeous life on planet Earth in a way that I think is, you know, we have to stop doing. It's remarkable how we take it for granted. I worked there for 15 years. It was my dream job. I was, one of those space kids. I was just really nerded out on space from first grade onward. It was a dream job for me. The colleagues that I worked with were brilliant. Morale, though, over the last couple of years, because mainly of the Trump administration, has been lower than I've ever seen it. And 30% of the workforce at JPL has been laid off or has left because of funding cuts and because of that low morale in the last year and a half. So basically, I was told that I had to return to JPL by October 27th. Obviously, I couldn't do that because I would be leaving my sons and my wife and my life here in North Carolina behind. You know, we moved here 4 years ago. The kids are in school here. So that wasn't an option. I would feel very sad, probably get depressed if I lived in a little apartment alone in Pasadena. Moving my entire family back wasn't an option. So I just fought. I tried to put in for remote exceptions. The process was extremely unfair. Eventually, I was out of options. And I just had to leave. But again, the indirect reason, the larger reason here is that Trump is not only attempting to dismantle the United States ocean observing system, they're trying to dismantle all of science in the United States. US has had my entire life, it's been this sort of island in the world for doing science because of the federal funding system. You can make a career in science here. You can sustain research because of federal grants. The Trump administration has already cut about 8,000 federal grants for scientists ranging from public health to climate science. So now basically my whole life, there have been scientists from around the world coming here, the best minds, the brightest minds in the entire world. Trump has destroyed that in less than 2 years. And I think it's going to take generations to rebuild that if we ever can.
6: Peter Kalmus, for those who haven't followed you on Democracy Now!, talk about your last arrests. We just have about 30 seconds. The reason you got arrested time and time again.
7: Yeah, so I've been arrested three times. The first time I attached myself to a door handle at JPMorgan Chase because they're the worst funders of this dishonest fossil fuel industry in the world. And the LA police had a huge response with like about 100 riot police. So that action went viral. And it felt like a way to communicate to the public, finally, just how serious this is. I want everyone to know that we are in extreme danger. It gets hotter and hotter and hotter every year. This summer, especially because of the El Nino, could be the hottest summer we've ever experienced in our lives, but it could also be the coolest summer for the rest of our lives.
1: That was Peter Kalmus, Why NASA Finally Fired Me, on Democracy Now!, June 10th. We started talking about heat fears during El Nino. Even before that starts, there have been days of unimaginable heat torturing millions of people across Pakistan and India in recent weeks. It is a slow heat disaster there. And here is another strange twist. In Pakistan, day workers must be outdoors to get the food for their family that night. They make bricks, break gravel, and tend crops and heat well above 45 degrees C, over 113 Fahrenheit. Generally, they have plenty of water, but it is never enough to keep saliva in their mouths. A dentist in Pakistan noticed outdoor workers lost their teeth even after a few weeks of work in high heat. That's right. Climate change is coming for your teeth. I'm Alex Smith. Thank you for listening again this week and caring about our world.

Well, good morning. It's 11 o'clock here, and Todd in studio, Henry up in Burlington. It's a Thursday, which means it's time for Green Zine, our weekly environmental news magazine, and we're really looking forward to a conversation with Chelsea Scudder Steinauer from Interfaith Vermont Interfaith Power and Light, and that's coming up pretty soon in the show in the next 8 or 9 minutes. Let's do the underwriters, and then we go to a little bit of music based on the weather forecast. Green Zine is brought to you today by Bale. Also, don't forget, Bale supports the Royalton Farmers Market, which has all kinds of great things happening every Sunday during the summer here on the Green in South Royalton from 11 a.m. until 2 p.m. Tom Wells, longtime supporter and visitor to the station. He was in the station a little bit earlier. Daniel Leibowitz, our original treasurer, who I look forward to maybe riding bikes with later in the summer when he visits up from Washington, D.C., the Upper Pass Beer Company, and the Yes We Can Collective. Right now, though, just not to make light of this, there are some serious weather moving through Vermont. Good chance of thunderstorms and lightning, and even some areas are under a tornado watch. So be very careful if you can hunker down here for the next few hours. I think things are going to calm down by late in the afternoon, but there are wind gusts expected to be between 35 and 55 miles per hour. That's enough to cause some serious damage to trees and to other things. So beware of that. Let's go at least to part of this song from the Drive-By Truckers, who I think originally from Alabama, and the song is simply titled Tornado.

0: and the drive-by truckers. Hopefully you'll only hear real train listeners out there. Henry, you staying safe up there in Burlington?
1: Indeed. We just had a little bit of a downpour. Now it's backed off again. But trees are doing some swaying, but nothing. There's been no tornado seen in my neighborhood.
0: Good to hear. Let's keep it that way. Yeah, well, we're having, it's been raining off and on here and expected to lessen up by the afternoon. And you know, these little microburst cells and things that come along are pretty unpredictable, but we'll keep monitoring. I haven't brought up the Doppler radar, but let's move on. Actually, I am seeing right now at the bottom of my screen, tornado watch in effect, and I can't really tell, but it just popped up on this local screen. So I think that most parts of Vermont should stay aware of that. So what's been happening in the world of Henry? You've been taking care of the birds up there in Burlington. Have you been down to your place in Tunbridge at all? I know you're going to be on the air hosting the show solo next week, so don't forget that.
1: Yes, I have that. So today's show is the first of a doubleheader today and next week. We're going to have people in who are Chelsea Scudder in the studio with you today, she's heads up Vermont's chapter of Interfaith Power and Light, and they are when it comes to climate, they are doing what I think is kind of groundbreaking work, that they are pulling together people of religious faith across many religious communities, and she will tell us about it, are getting group action that way, and I think group buy-in, and that's where I'm looking for. I'm trying to find where are the levers that really will make fending off climate change happen. And next week we will be visiting with Climate Action Now, the founder of that, which again is a national organization that is getting people to work together, because I think it's going to take a societal change to have people actually start really ramping up what needs to be done to head off the climate disaster that we are tripping so pleasurably into.
0: Well, I don't know about maybe heedlessly, not pleasurably. Yeah, I'm thinking of that statistic, and as far as groups and getting more action, and I forget, I think it was about 3%, that there's a tipping point where if enough people feel strongly enough about a certain principle or a certain action, and they're out there either protesting or writing letters, and it gets up into that 3 or 4%, it actually starts to have more of a widespread impact among the other 96 or 97%. So building, whether it's through faith-based groups or like this organization that you just mentioned, or Bill McKibben's 350 Vermont, it all starts to hopefully coalesce in some action to at least at a minimum mitigate climate change and a lot of the trouble that's happening with climate around the world, not just here in the United States.
1: Yeah, I think there's a twofold piece. We need to stop putting more greenhouse gases in the atmosphere. And that already, what we've done so far, has changed the upper estimates of how warm it's going to get, how fast it's going to get. It's turned that top number down. But that top number probably would eliminate about 90% of the world as being habitable by humans.
0: There's the gloom and doom. Yep.
1: It's pretty gloom and doom.
0: Yeah, that is definitely
1: survival of only the richest.
0: Yeah, which is more gloom and doom.
1: And, you know, technology's come along and they fix things, but making a

0: really becoming a serious issue. And as you mentioned, maybe on our more recent show, glaciation returning to places like Sweden and Finland and Iceland. I believe it was in Iceland where the government is taking serious action on trying to mitigate and urge other countries, because their climate would change very seriously in less than a century from now if the AMOC turnover were to actually come to place. And there's some predictions that it could be only 30 or 40 years away. So getting on board and trying to make change is really, really important.
1: It's slowing down now.
0: Yeah.
1: It's already messing with our rainfall cycles and the monsoons not coming to the areas that depend on the monsoons to stop desertification.
0: Yeah, yeah.
1: So if you're looking at a worldwide map, it's those ocean currents of warmer oceans and the shutdown of those the diminishing of the of those ocean currents are already causing great stress on, you know, Asian countries and, you know, and African countries. And you know, we're only seeing an increase of violent storms. We aren't getting the same level of problems that they are.
0: Yeah, before we go to Bird Note here shortly, I met our guest today, Chelsea, at a climate film festival that was held over in Rochester. And one of the films was taken in the Philippines, and they were hit by, you know, record-breaking typhoons in a very short period of time. I mean, not like every 15, 20 years, like three typhoons in about 5 or 6 years. So that is certainly one of the really sensitive areas, real disastrous effects there. But let's go to Bird Note, a Bird Note. And it looks like, what bird is this I'm looking at? Is that, that's not a pelican.
1: It's a crane.
0: Yeah, that's a crane, okay.
1: Yeah, it's a crane. And the reason I chose that, I thought it was appropriate to our program today. It's kind of looking at how all of us can get together and or can work together to have both nature and humans thrive.
0: Okay, let's go to Bird Note, and then we'll welcome our guests to the airwaves. 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
2: This is Bird Note. Today is Endangered Species Day. With so many pressing human needs in the world for food, water, and places to live, why should we act on behalf of the well-being of other animals? For George Archibald, who's been studying and protecting cranes for 40 years, it's a matter of ethics.
3: If you consider that other forms of life have a right to live as we do, and we're doing something to prevent them from living, it's an unethical thing for us to do within that framework. Of course, people have to live too, and we have to share the resources. But as conservationists at the International Crane Foundation, at least, we look for that elusive win-win. How can the basic needs for humans be met, not the extravagant needs, and how can the basic needs of the birds be met? It's difficult to find those answers, but they can be found, and they have been found. One of our best examples of win-win is in Africa, where they built dams across the Zambezi River, which really screwed up the floodplains where the wattled cranes lived. Through releases of water in the proper amount at the proper time, you can simulate those flooding events. But it takes cooperation between the engineers, the hydrologists, and the politicians. It's taken years of hard work.
2: Find out more about the work of the International Crane Foundation at our website, birdnote.org.
0: All right, let's check up on the cranes. Henry, very nice Bird Note, and I think we're ready to welcome Chelsea Scudder Steinauer to the airwaves. She's sitting right only 6 feet away from me on mic 12, and I'm turning it on right now. Good morning, Chelsea.
4: Good morning. Thank you so much for having me.
0: Yeah, real pleasure to meet you at that climate change festival over in Rochester just a couple weeks ago.

0: And you were part of a panel that spoke afterwards and made some great comments, and I made a beeline to get up and meet you and trade, or I think I gave you my card, and then Henry followed up with you. So thanks for making it over here from Rochester.
1: So glad to, and thank you. I've already been brought to back to my birthplace of Nebraska with the cranes. That's
0: Home
1: of the Sandhill Cranes, and this tornado watch is bringing me back to my growing up in Oklahoma. So,
0: Wow. You're used to severe weather events then that that might have been a little more natural rather than brought on by changes, anthropocentric changes to the climate.
1: Absolutely.
0: So, Henry, do you want to give a greeting, and then we'll jump into the substance here?
2: Yes, Chelsea. I'm sorry I'm not in the studio to meet you in person, but Todd has the upper hand in both categories, having already met you. So welcome to Green Gene, and maybe start off by telling us kind of what brought you to this work. How did you land up making it a major part of your activities?
1: Yeah, thank you. It's always hard to know where to begin that question, but I think part of my origin story in that is that I grew up with a father who's a very devout atheist, but sort of had a, I don't know if you would use this phrase, but his religion was the world of plants. He's a plant ecologist and a prairie botanist, and
0: wow.
1: Sort of our whole upbringing was oriented and framed in the world of plants and a very strong conservation upbringing as well through him. And my mother is an artist and a wildlife biologist and has a very sort of personal spiritual life. And growing up in Oklahoma, I was pretty much raised in a secular home, but in the very sort of fervent religious landscape of Baptist Christianity, and became curious in a few different ways, particularly after 9/11 and a lot of kind of anti-Muslim sentiment that was going on, about the ways that religion inspires people to act very strongly, whether for better or worse, and ended up studying comparative religion in college and graduate school, and coming out of that with an interest in bringing sort of my ecological upbringing back into what I was interested in doing in terms of interfaith work and continuing to be in that religious landscape. And so since then, my work has tried to be at this intersection of spirituality and ecology, and thinking about how religion can be a very powerful way for us to heal our relationship to the earth, and to do that in community, and to do that with sort of a shared, very strong shared moral framework.
0: Mm. Yeah, that's a pretty good description right there. Yeah. So we were talking before we went on the air about you are now the executive director of, let's see, what are the acronym? V-I-L-P-L. VILPL.
1: Yeah, V-T-I-P-L. V-T-A, that's right.
0: Right. But you've been involved with the organization for longer than your tenure as executive director. So that when did you move to Vermont? Have you been here for a while or?
1: Yeah, so my move to Vermont pretty much coincided with my work for VTIPL. We came here in summer of 2024, and over from Portland, Maine. And yeah, my husband and I previously lived up in Jeffersonville about 10 years ago now, and had sort of always tried to get back over to Vermont, and are very happily settled now in Rochester with our daughter. And ahead of that move, I was applying for jobs, and VTIPL had a job opening, and I had previously worked for the Massachusetts Interfaith Power and Light as an intern many years ago, and had really liked what the Interfaith Power and Light organizations are up to. So I was excited to start that here.
0: So I think I read on the website for your organization that you know, we only have 50 states at the moment. You know, I don't think we're going to add Greenland. Sorry about that. But 40 of them have organizations very much like your own. So this has been going on in the country for a while. And as you said, you interned in another state. So How do you find that sort of merger of spirituality, which has, of course, been here as long as humans have been around, with what's been happening with the changes in climate and sustainability? It seems like it does not have to be a political discourse. This isn't like, well, only liberals are going to support our work, or, you know, only conservatives are going to feel like if it's in the Bible, then maybe we should try to live our lives that way. How do you find that intersection?
1: Yeah, absolutely. I think a few years ago, I did an interview project where I asked people all across the country to talk about sacred place and their idea of the word sacred and whether they applied that to the natural world, and to share an example of a place that they found to be sacred. And what I came away with through those interviews was that whether or not people were religious, they had a definition of the word sacred. Everyone had a sacred connection to a particular place that was important to them. And I interviewed people who believed in climate change. I interviewed people who absolutely did not believe in climate change, but who could still absolutely talk about why place mattered to them and why it was important to them to take care of those places. And so I think there is a way that those deepest parts of ourselves, those deepest impulses, our sense of sacredness, however we want to describe that, and which is, of course, very well and well described in many religious traditions, does sort of give us an entry point into taking care of our planet, whether or not from sort of wherever we are in that spectrum. And it doesn't, as you said, it does not have to be political at all. And I think part of what was so powerful about that film festival we met at, and even that film from the Philippines has also stayed with me, is that, you know, that climate change story was told through a shadow puppet show from the perspective of a young girl who had lived through those disasters, and telling that story in that way was so much more powerful in a sort of heart sense than reading about the statistics of worsening weather, or which, you know, we need that science, but we also need the story and that heart way of connecting to those issues. And and religion and spirituality are also very good at story and myth and making those powerful, potent sort of spaces for transformation.
0: Yeah, well said, Henry.
2: Yeah, are you finding that there is more and more, art? I guess, you know, that was your description was of film art, but I'm talking about art and even humor. Seems to resonate with people in a deeper way than science ever seems to be able to. And I'm wondering whether you're seeing more and more of that, and how important you think that is in taking real action and learning to find a place to do something and make things better.
1: Yeah, I absolutely think there is more and more of it. It's been interesting, even just from the perspective of Interfaith Power and Light, hearing some of our board members who have been with the organization for the 20 plus years it's been in existence, talking about how in the beginning of this work, so much of it was about convincing people that climate change was real and that it was happening. And, you know, several decades later, it's more about, okay, so how do we now, most people, especially in Vermont and New England, accept that climate change is here and happening, but now how do we engage people, and how do we do that in a way that is motivating and is not so much doom and gloom that we just want to shut down and pretend otherwise. And I think art and story have really emerged as a way to do a lot of that work. And my other hat is as a writer, and so just in the sort of literary space, I think there's so much incredible work coming out, both fiction and nonfiction, and, you know, the cli-fi climate fiction genre, that are really grappling with both the current and coming transformations and what that's going to mean, but doing that in a way that centers story, centers characters, and that I think that really makes it possible for us to access things like grief rather than despair, or our kind of awaken our own deep care for places that we care about, and help us believe that it matters when we work to protect them. And yeah, so I think yeah, both artistically and in literary spaces and in music, I think there's so much going on right now that is yeah, that is taking that on in really powerful ways.
0: Yeah, and there's so many intersections, and I'm just going to jump in here real quick. This wasn't on my mind until you started mentioning climate fiction. The Vermont Humanities Council sponsored a book called The Light Pirate, which was presented in a lot of libraries around the state, including the Chelsea Library, just about 9 miles up Route 110 from here. And I had not read the book, but I had interviewed the guy that was facilitating, another writer from northern Vermont who now lives in Chelsea. And that was a gathering of mostly people from that town, probably 20 people in the room. I didn't really know that many of them. I don't know what their religious background or their political background or anything else, but it was a very safe space to talk about something that everybody had done. They had read the book, and you know, that has some pretty dire scenes in it. Maybe you've read The Light Pirate. No,
1: I have not.
0: Okay. Well, I have an extra copy, but it's not with me right now. I'm gonna get to that on the train, I think. But that sort of discussion, which was not only just about the book, but also about what's happening in our, you know, our personal lives or in our communities' lives, and how characters in the book addressed severe climate change in different ways. Some were in denial. Some were taking extreme measures to try to deal with it. Some were moving away to somewhere, I think it was taking place in Florida, that was getting completely flooded. But that type of discourse, like you say, through art or through writing or through music, and we do play a lot of music here on the radio, I think it's really important to growing that group in a sense of, community, safety, and also working towards some positive results. And they can be very small. And I know your organization is involved with people of faith in various church communities, and we should talk about that a little bit. But before going there, I gave my little talk about The Light Pirate. Henry, do you have another comment or question before we maybe talk about what...
2: I think it'd be great for Chelsea to talk about some of the things that she's seen come out of the work of Interfaith Power and Light.
0: Yeah, yeah.
1: Great. Yeah. So I've so loved my time here. And I think for me, the biggest thing has just been seeing communities come together. And I just have a chance to share with each other how much they care about this issue. And I think when that is done in community, it sort of automatically takes that first step to empowering and inspiring people to keep going. And so, yeah, so our work at Vermont Interfaith Power and Light is to really to do just that, is to motivate and mobilize communities of faith in Vermont to act and advocate and care for a sacred earth. And we do that in a few ways. We have a sort of very practical side of our work, which are matching grants to faith communities who want to lower the carbon footprint of their houses of worship. So we help with installing heat pumps and solar panels and EV chargers and LED lighting and all kinds of things like that. We do some advocacy at the State House. So we have an annual day called Faith Climate Action Day, where we bring faith communities together to just speak to our representatives and share sort of a strong moral voice together about why it's important to keep moving forward with environmental policy. We work with green teams, which are groups of people inside congregations that are sort of trying to keep bringing their faith community deeper into caring for the earth in all kinds of different ways. And then we do some eco-spiritual programs. So we do forest bathing, and we have a watershed stewardship program, and we're working on a new Green Team Fellowship program that will roll out this fall. So, yeah, we kind of try to come at the issue from a lot of different angles and give people a lot of opportunities to sort of bring their community into this work.
0: You know, I think you mentioned the forest bathing off mic, and I'm glad you brought it up again. Having people get together in the natural environment seems like a really great way for not only learning, but empathizing with nature, bonding with your community members. Tell us a little bit more about this watershed program that you're working
1: on. Yes. So two of our board members, Richard Boots and the Reverend Nancy Wright, a few years ago came together to put together this Sacred Waters manual, and which comes with some just hands-on activities and prayers and liturgies for faith communities who want to learn how to take care of their watershed. And so, yeah, it's incredible. Yeah, it's all grounded in this idea of holy water. And of course that water is life, and water is essential wherever you live. And it has both we have a Christian version and an interfaith version to, help a faith community who's interested to, learn about their local watershed. There are things in there like actually figuring out how to test your water, there was an event when these manuals came out of bringing people out into Lake Champlain on canoes. And and that to me is just a beautiful example of saying, how can we actively care about this this land we're on, both from the spiritual perspective and in a very practical way and in a community setting that kind of brings all of those pieces together.
2: So let me interject a levers of change that trying to get this emotion change, this change where we start honoring our relationship with the earth instead of just thinking about whether we're comfortable in our homes or not, kind of thing. Putting it on a more societal level or overreaching level. And I just listened last night to the latest version of David Roberts' podcast on vaults, and he was interviewing the energy minister from the UK, and they have very ambitious goals to get to the country to net zero by 2050. And there was a lot of political movement springing up that wants to disregard all that and go away from it. So they're having that discussion, and she brought up that her mother had been short on fuel for heating her house when the oil embargo that the Arabs had to try to manipulate the oil market and get higher prices for oil came along and made oil intermittent and scarce. And and her mother said, "That's it. I'm never going to heat with oil again. Don't care if it costs four times as much to do it some other way. It's what's going to be."
0: Yeah, and you're referring to the embargo 50 years ago, right, Henry? Back in the 70s. That's what I thought. This has got a lot of history too.
2: Generational discussion.
0: Uh huh.
2: Yeah. So and I just. That's a switch. That woman, that mother, just decided that it was time to fix things, not to be trapped in. That was very important to her, and I wonder if you see that happening with your faith community people when they get a chance to have a reverence for the environment when they're working together.
1: Yeah, absolutely. I mean, it's so interesting, isn't it, that, there are times like with our climate action grants, when a faith community undertakes a project because it's cheaper and more reliable, and they may not even have an active green team or a particular environmental focus in their congregation, but it makes just practical sense to switch to renewable energies. And that also then sort of opens a door for us to say, well, and here's why, you know, this work is important, and here's why you doing this as a faith community is important, and here are some next steps you could take to keep this work going. And I think I was just thinking as you were speaking too that we also have a book club, and we just recently read Bill McKibben's Here Comes the Sun, and which is, you know, of course, just a wonderful, and as Bill McKibben does, a very persuasive argument for seizing this moment to switch to solar. And he addresses this question in there of, you know, shouldn't we be working towards this social and societal shift? And his argument is basically, you know, essentially we're in the emergency room right now. And yes, we need that shift, and we need to be taking these just very practical steps to make it so that our planet actually has time for us to make those societal shifts in time to live on a healthy planet. And I think in this work, it's wonderful. Like we did this forest bathing event last fall, where we brought people into the woods. Our board member, Reverend Nancy Wright, is a trained forest therapist, and it was incredible what it did to just spend 20 minutes quietly in the forest and with some very simple sensory invitations, and then to come together into a dialogue and conversation, and sort of just what it opened up in people. And some of the people who attended had never heard of forest bathing, had never done forest bathing, were curious about sort of deepening environmental work, but maybe not actively doing that. And just right away, it felt like there was just this shared sense of just how precious and important and interconnected we are with our living world. I think that's such a hopeful thing for me, because in so many ways, it actually feels very simple to open up that connection for people. And when it happens, it can be very powerful.
0: Mm-hmm. Yeah, I'm thinking of an example. You mentioned growing up in Nebraska and in Oklahoma, which I'm not going to ask how old you are, but certainly have a history of being, you know, pretty conservative states, not going to make a whole lot of changes really fast. But I'm going to shift up to Utah. And speaking of faith, of course, the dominant faith in the state of Utah is the Church of Latter-day Saints, the Mormons. And Utah was the first legislature to adopt what we call balcony solar, overwhelmingly in their state legislature. So to go back to your point that sometimes, you know, just, you know, making sense, you don't have to get into, you know, is this a bunch of sort of free thinking liberals that are putting this agenda over, or, well, you know, it's not polluting the air as much. We do have plenty of sun in our state, and my power bill is going down. That is something that everybody is probably pretty interesting in getting behind. I thought that was when we've talked about balcony solar, and it looks like our governor, if he has not signed that bill, is about to sign the bill for Vermont to have that. And we'll probably be talking about that more on a future show. Can you give some concrete? Go ahead, Henry.
2: So let me just skip in on balcony solar. So at the very, very end of the show 2 weeks ago, I was starting to talk about another Volts podcast where an energy guru who studies changes in energy usage around the world said that he thought that the balcony solar, because it had absolutely, it was something you could just do yourself on the spur of the moment without going through any regulatory process, that it would have a profound effect on adaptation of solar, that the balcony solar units are only going to trim $15, $20, $30 a month off your power bill. They're not going to replace it. But it's an opening of the floodgates, and he thought that it would have a profound effect. We ran into the next program material before I finished that sentence. So the listeners never heard that, but I think that was that's in the notes from I think 2 weeks ago.
0: Very good. Hey, before I forget, Henry, we have some found solar panels, and we just got the power bill for our transmitter for this radio station up the hill, and it was pretty high, and the Tesla Powerwalls are going in next week to give us backup power. I'm going to have you on the solar team as we try to bring battery balcony solar to the radio station up there to cut back on what seems like a pretty high power bill. So we'll see how that goes.
2: Absolutely. Yeah. I look forward to it. Maybe I can find more brand new panels for not much money if you
0: you're deputized.
2: Okay.
0: So before we went on the air, Chelsea, you were talking about a project that was going on, and I don't know if you I forget where it was, but it was an example of somebody a faith group that did get a grant. And can you talk a little bit specifically about that project?
1: Yeah, of course. So just as an overview, our Climate Action Grants program offers grants, a wide range of grants to any faith community that is trying to improve their energy efficiency. And I'll give a couple examples. One is Ascension Lutheran Church up in South Burlington. They last year got a grant to put in some EV chargers in their church parking lot, and those are up and running now. They've also worked with us on heat pumps, and they just got another grant to replace some or put in some new energy efficient windows in a renovation project they're doing. We worked recently with the Fox Memorial Chapel in Gilman, Vermont, which is a non-denominational chapel that is honoring the life of Reverend George Fox, which is, if you go to their website, it's actually a really cool story of sort of one of his descendants coming in to restore and take care of this building. And we have another event coming up this fall with St. Michael's Episcopal Church in Brattleboro. They have a big project going on called Building Hope for the Earth, where they've gotten a few of our grants to improve some of their building features, and they're hosting us there along with any other faith community or non-faith community that wants to join to sort of learn about how they're sort of bringing their Episcopal faith to this work of earth care. And we give coming up on a dozen grants a year, and we accept those grants on a rolling basis, and we're always really excited about the projects people bring to us.
0: Well, you just said a name that brought back a memory, and I was going to even ask you about, we have a lot of faiths represented here in Vermont, and then a lot of, churches that are, like you say, non-denominational. I seem to recall the name George Fox from the Quaker faith. I think he might have been a friend back, as they say, in that faith. And, of course, having been involved in meetings long before I came to Vermont, the environment is very important to that faith. So that's great. You just said you're up to maybe 10 or 12 different grants a month, but you mentioned South Burlington and then all the way down to, I think you said, Brattleboro. That's really spanning the state. Are the folks that are on your executive committee or whatever the governing body, are they from lots of different places in the state?
1: Yeah, so we have representation from Burlington and Bristol, and I'm in Rochester, and one board member who had a long stint in Vermont and is now in Connecticut but continues working with us. Mm-hmm. And so we sort of span the state. We've got a few different Christian denominations represented, and I myself am Jewish, and we're trying to bring in as many perspectives and places in Vermont as we can. as we do this work.
0: Well, it sounds like work that's going to continue, and I'm going to talk to some local groups around here about this rolling basis of the grant. So you'll be hearing from somebody from one of these towns around here.
1: Good.
0: Henry?
2: So I have a question. So a lot of this work you've been talking about has been on making the church property, which is a community space, getting it right, getting your efficiency of the building better, and adding some solar in some cases. And I'm wondering whether you're seeing any rollover effect that is then having other people take action on doing that, either in their own buildings, their own houses, or in other community buildings. Are you any sense of whether that's contagious?
1: Yeah, it's such a great question. I think, a couple things. I think there are a few communities in Vermont right now that are starting to explore some sort of geothermal work and doing that in a in a way that would be community-wide, and thinking about how faith communities can be part of that as a sort of broader community effort. A lot of the other IPL affiliates, and we're starting to explore this a little bit, have what they call resilience hubs, which are especially in places like Arizona, where it's so brutally hot in the summer, having faith community buildings be community spaces where people can go to cool down, or to get, of course, food pantries. Of course, many Vermont faith communities do that too. But sort of finding ways that by improving the energy efficiency of church buildings, they also become assets to their communities in new ways. And even just practically speaking, you know, so many Vermont towns have these beautiful old churches that are in the center of town, and are whether or not you attend that church, it's sort of a fixture and a historical landmark. And so even just helping keep those spaces open and keeping them modern and keeping them up to date through some of these grants, I think can also just help keep those buildings to be assets in their community. So we're starting to think a little more holistically in that way and figure out how we can keep these, not only these buildings, but these communities, reaching into their wider community as well.
2: What is your funding source? You're giving out grants.
0: Yeah, that's a big question. and planning to continue this for a while, yeah?
1: Yeah, we're really grateful. We've had just several generous donors over the years have made these climate action grant funds possible for us. So those are, sort of invested funds that are not part of our operating budget, but are there as resources thanks to these donors. And then our operating funds just come from generous donations from our faith communities and just people across the state who donate to us and make it possible for us to keep going.
0: And you said, I think most of these grants, if not all of them, are matching grants. So the entity that's applying needs to be enough behind it to say, okay, you know, we're hoping to do this $10,000 project or whatever, and we need to raise the $5,000 so that we can leverage the other $5,000.
1: Exactly. Which is also, that's also so nice to see people bringing their community then into this fundraising effort to be able to provide that other half of the grant that we then match. And and it just gets people kind of involved in a hands-on way. And it often prompts a lot of, interesting discussion where people say, well, why is our church going to do this, which is maybe slightly more expensive than the slightly less environmentally friendly option? And then there's sort of a chance to come in and say, here's why we're doing this, and here's why you can get behind it.
0: So, Henry, we've got about 10 minutes left in the show. I'm going to give you another chance for a final question or comment, and then I have a closing that's related to Chelsea's work, but a little bit of a spin on it before we let you go. Henry?
2: Well, always popping big questions in at the very end or big thoughts in at the very end.
0: That's all right. We got time.
2: Which is not good logistics. But I'm very interested personally. Have long been interested in soil and its ability to store carbon and to prevent runoff. And I'm wondering whether you've whether some of your water programs have looked at actually the value of doing something to the land to both absorb carbon and to prevent such help with the extreme runoff problem when we get big storms.
1: Yeah, what a great question. So we haven't, as far as I know, in our history, but I'll now follow up with our board members about this to ask, but I don't think we've done any direct soil work. One of the things our climate action program offers that we're going to be promoting a little bit more this summer is also anything that pulls carbon out of the atmosphere, not just out of a building. So we also fund things like pollinator gardens and tree planting and, you know, little sort of community food or garden projects. And so we're hoping people will take us up on that as a way to say, yeah, it's not just about the building itself, but it's also about, about the soil and also about being reminded that we share this land with other beings and it's important to build that habitat and to keep doing this work outside of outside the walls of our buildings too.
2: Right.
0: All right. My final comment, which includes an invitation to either call or come back, and this was totally separate. Just a couple days ago, I interviewed somebody that you know, I think, Carlene Kacharczyk.
1: Oh, yes.
0: Yeah. And we had a really nice conversation about her poetry, and she did win the Vermont Book Award for poetry. And she said, you know, I have a couple of people that I know that I would like to recommend to be on your literary show. I'll read you what she said in an email that she sent to me yesterday. Well, Chelsea, she said, her first book came out last year, Mother, Creature, Kin. Had a piece published from that book in The Atlantic, pretty well-known national magazine. Wonderful person and writer. Met her while doing a reading with her last summer as part of the Meeting House reading series. Her next book will be with Chelsea Green Publishing. We know those folks. Just sent first draft in. And then she finishes by saying that, as you mentioned, well, you didn't say this, but you are a graduate of the Harvard Divinity School. So my query is, do you think that I could have you in the future on our literary writer-based show and talk yes. about your book? She's nodding. The pressure was on, Henry.
1: Yes. Oh, and thank Carlene is such a wonderful poet and friend.
0: It was a lot of fun. Actually, if you want to hear our conversation, you can go to our website and just look up on the replay under WordStream. It's been a real pleasure having you in the studio, Chelsea, and meeting you over in Rochester. And glad that you're kind of a neighbor. We get over to Rochester pretty often.
1: It's a great place, and thank you so much for having me. I so appreciate what you all are doing here. So thank you.
0: Oh, you're very welcome. Henry, say goodbye.
2: Yes. Bye-bye. And thank you so much. And keep up the good work. And come back and tell us more stories of what works.
0: Yeah, that we're putting this in the positive realm. You know, we joked a little earlier about some of the gloom and doom. But overall, I think the perspective of this episode of Green Zine has been very positive. And you certainly brought that with you, Chelsea.
1: Oh, well, thank you both so much.
0: Oh, you're very welcome. All right, Henry, we've got about 7 minutes left in the show. I've got a couple of items. Do you have something you want to point out? You mentioned that Volts, but we talked about that, I guess, a little bit. Anything else? Oop, I turned.
2: Going back to politics.
0: Okay.
2: I want to just point out that I just put in the notes. It's actually posted as of 10 seconds ago.
0: Wow. Multitasking.
2: Multitasking. Here.
0: Watch out.
2: Who is governor is important. Who is in the legislature is important. And, Scott, I think, has been a very good governor, but he has been really a drag on anything that has to do with environmental improvements for the state. He's vetoed almost probably 90% of the legislation that's come out of the legislature. And when we had enough Democrats in the legislature to override his veto, a lot of those changes went through. And he's running again, and he likely to get elected again.
0: Mm-hmm.
2: But there is a recording of a recent gubernatorial debate from two Democratic women who are running, going to run for office, and the primary is coming up, and one of them will be chosen to run against Scott. And so there's a link there to that debate, and I think people need to look at it and decide if they can get behind either one of those candidates and whether they think they'd actually do a better job than Scott has been doing.
0: Yeah, couldn't agree more. And the other thing about the upcoming primary, I've been keeping up a little bit, particularly through Vermont Digger, of legislators who are deciding not to run, in other words, incumbents. And it seems like it's rising to a level that I have not noticed before. There's going to be a major changeover in the legislature, and a lot of people are stepping up. There are several competitive races here in Orange and Windsor County, where most of our broadcast is heard in those two counties. And I think that as we come on August 11th or so, around there, in fact, I'm pretty sure it is August 11th, is primary day in Vermont. And being a rural state, you have a chance to meet with your current representative or meet some of the folks that are running to take either an open seat or to change that seat because they're hoping to defeat the incumbent. And we know that overall environmental legislation this past session really was kind of in neutral, and some things were withdrawn, and there are a lot of changes coming. So it's a good chance for grassroots voices to be heard. And I'm glad that you've posted that debate. So were there several questions in that debate about climate change and the environment, sustainability? Henry, apparently you listened to it. So.
2: That debate was only posted
0: a couple days ago, I think.
2: Last night.
0: Last night,
2: It was held last night.
0: Wow, that's
2: and
0: fresh.
2: I didn't go to it.
0: Okay.
2: And it wasn't available online.
0: Yeah.
2: So I have not yet watched that debate. I have met both of the candidates because they've knocked on my door.
0: Oh, wow. So, well, you are in the biggest city up there, yeah.
2: Yeah, and so I know they're both actively campaigning, and personally, just the vibes from one of them seemed to be, I thought, was more to my taste than the other, but they both look like good candidates. I don't know whether... I want to watch the debate, and I want to make my final judgment or make a more informed judgment as to who I'll vote for by doing that.
0: Right, right. You know, and a question you could ask, and I meant to ask Chelsea, but we're running out of time here, is a lot of governors, including our governor, Governor Scott, are in New England, are pushing for the reintroduction, of bringing smaller soldier nuclear modules back into the mix. And I think a lot of people who remember the long tenure of Vermont Yankee and the waste, et cetera, should be asking representatives about how they feel, because I think there's going to be a bill that will be pursued on the floor when we get around to January, And I think it's certainly a concern of mine. Another story in Vermont Digger, I won't get too deep into it. And I won't quite say it's a NIMBY story, not in my backyard, but there was just about to be approved by the town select board and by a lot of residents, a backup solar battery that would hold 5 megawatts, 5 shipping container side facility to provide a lot of sort of backup power and an emergency. The town would be able to run for a while after that. The company was Light Shift. The fire marshal or the head of the fire chief said, no, this is a safe thing, but they have withdrawn their initial application. There was a follow-up meeting, and a lot of people are concerned about it. So right now, that backup battery system in Vergennes is on hold. And this will be a debate that will continue in various places around Vermont as far as mostly this battery storage is coming from solar. So interesting story. I do want to acknowledge our underwriters here. We're into our last 30 seconds. You have been listening to Green Zine here at WFVR-LP in South Royalton. Thanks to the Yes We Can Collective, also to Bail, Tom Wells, Dan Leibowitz, the Upper Pass Beer Company, and to you, Henry, and to you, Chelsea. Thanks for joining us here on Green Zine today. Yeah. All right, Henry, you got 5 seconds.
2: Bye-bye, listeners and all. 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

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I'm Bob DiBartolo, inviting you to join me every Friday morning from 7 to 10 for the Friday Morning Mix. Not a lot of talk, just some good music to get your day off on the right note, right here on Free Vermont Radio.

Abdullah Ibrahim, The Balance, with Ekaya, the band that has supported him in the last years. On WFER LP South Royalton, African Music in My Bones with Rebecca Began. Thank you to our members. Also, our very, very local support. These are a few of our sponsors. Upper Pass Beer Company, Crossroads Bar and Grill, Hoyt's Healing Hands for acupressure, massage, Vermont Law and Graduate School, South Royalton Market, Dave Mascavita, and Daniel Leibowitz. Abdullah Ibrahim, the great jazz pianist, also played tenor saxophone and the flute. Just died on Monday after 70 years of composing and performing all over the world. So I'm just pausing today and play these pieces in memoriam. So varied, so rich in spirit. Starting off with Mannenberg, which became the unofficial anthem of South Africa when it became a free republic post-apartheid.

And that was from his album A Celebration. And his music is indeed a celebration of South African and beyond styles, genres, rhythms. As we will hear in the next two, Maraba Blue and Soweto. And Mannenberg is got Maskanda as a bass. Now Marabi.

And you can say you heard it here on Royalton Community Radio 96.5 on your local FM, WFVR.org for streaming. All day, every day, all volunteer DJs with very carefully thought about playlists. Just wonderful variety. We're listening to music by Abdullah Ibrahim, who is credited with creating a whole new sound of jazz in South Africa. This next song is called Cape Town District 6, and that is in fact where he grew up. It was a diverse, vibrant community, all kinds of races together. Then the apartheid declared it a white area and they bulldozed it by 1982. It was in this place that he started to play piano at the age of 7. Known in the 50s as Dollar Brand, he only became Abdullah Ibrahim when he converted to Islam in 68. And his spirituality has always been grounding to his music. He was in exile during the 60s in New York and certainly played with and learned from the jazz scene. Okay, so here is Cape Town, District 6.

When he went into exile, he formed the Dollar Brand Trio, which was supported and introduced by Duke Ellington, and they played at the Newport Jazz Festival. Here's Dollar's Dance from the 70s.

Here are a couple of shorts. The first one, Ocean and the River, that he often has used as an intro. Solo, piano solo, 2008 from his album Senso. Influenced by traditional African rhythms, cyclical, the flowing of the water to the ocean.

And it's always fun when you see an artist you like featured on NPR's Tiny Desk series, and certainly he has been too. We're going to close out with a sustained piece from an album in the 70s. This is called Ancient Africa, and he's sort of singing along as he plays, unmiked.

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Welcome to the Concert Music Safari. Tom Healy here. A pleasure to be here with you. The weather outside is frightful, so I hope the music I provide will be so delightful. And we started the program with a Hungarian Rhapsody by the composer Franz Liszt, his Hungarian Rhapsody number 6 in D flat. The pianist was Michele Campanella. We've got an interesting, rather special program for you today. Special in that I get to play a whole Mahler symphony. That's the beauty of having being able to participate in the grand experiment called community radio. It will be only interrupted by station announcement, and that will come up in, later on in this hour, the Mahler Fifth Symphony in C sharp minor. But let's move along to some music from the Renaissance. A piece by Samuel Scheidt, choral music by Samuel Scheidt. And this is the This is a work called Hodier. The Dresdner Kreuzchor, Cappella Fidelissima, and the conductor is Martin Fleming.

Todd here from the Elephant's Dream, heard every Thursday from 7 to 10 a.m. on Royalton Community Radio, 96.5 FM, setting free the community airwaves with folk, blues, rock, jazz, global jams, all blended with local news, weather updates, and offbeat commentary. 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

0: Ah, sorry. I had a lovely compilation CD issued by NARM back in 2003 called Catch a Shining Star. So we heard Andrew Lawrence King and the Harp Consort singing a work by the Mexican composer Guaracha, and that's the last name, Convidado Est La Noche. Before that, from the violinist Vilde Frang and some of her musical cohorts, performing a movement from the Octet, Music for Eight Instrumentalists. By George Enesco. And you were listening to the Concert and Music Safari, heard here every week at this time on your Voice for South Royalton Community Radio. 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
1: 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I'm Bob DiBartolo, inviting you to join me every Friday morning from 7 to 10 for the Friday Morning Mix. 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

Well, I realized that I had left the microphone on, and while I'm glad I wasn't talking to myself, I'm wondering if you're listening live, you're hearing the steady, heavy rain falling outside of our studios. And those studios are the Jim Rooney Long Run Studios, high atop Magic Mountain, overlooking the beautiful White River, Vermont Law and Graduate School parking lot. And we just heard a performance of an encore violinist, violin's encore favorite, the arrangement of Vocalise for violin and piano by Rachmaninoff. The violin soloist is Nikolaj Zenader, and the pianist was Daniel Gortler. And before we continue with the main work, I'd like to take the opportunity to thank our generous underwriters for this show. So Concert Music Safari is underwritten in part by the folks at Outpatch. They're in Tunbridge, and they create and sell stick-on patches designed by local artists, and they donate half of the profits to local nonprofits in places each patch represents. Learn more by going to outpatch.org. Of course, also we are underwritten by Seven Stars Arts Center and the Vermont Law and Graduate School, and also by Solaflect. Sorry, I was going to read their bio. I'll see if I can get my hands on it the next time I break. But thank you to Solaflect. And thank you to the South Railton Market. And thank you to the contribution from Daniel Leibovitz. And last but not least, the Upper Pass Beer Company. They are also in Tunbridge. They are a farmhouse brewery that has been producing ales and lagers since 2015. 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Gustav Mahler, since his death in 1911, Mahler has come to occupy a central place in the history of music and in the orchestral repertoire. And with advances in recording technology, his symphonies, many of them clocking in at around 80 minutes, ours is 75 today, perfect for a single CD. They have found huge audiences due to recording technology. Mahler also emerged as the critical bridge between the Romanticism of the 19th century and the modernism of the 20th century. The Fifth Symphony occupies a pivotal place in Mahler's endlessly fascinating output. It was his first purely instrumental symphony since the first. and for all of you who might not be in the know, Mahler included vocalists and choruses in a few of his symphonies, number 2, number 3, and number 8. Also a soprano soloist in number 4. So he used those voices sparingly in all but the 8th symphony, which is called Symphony of a Thousand. So it's a huge orchestra and a huge chorus and lots of soloists. But in this, he has finally returned to a purely instrumental piece of music. He composed the Fifth during the summers of 1901 and 1902.
during his annual holiday from his job as director of the Vienna Court Opera. And it was in Vienna, the November after the Fifth Symphony, that Mahler met Alma Schneider, the beautiful daughter of the famous landscape painter. Mahler proposed to her in December 1901, and the symphony, with its trajectory from mourning to triumph, reflects this development in its composer's personal life. Okay, so sometimes I don't really play along with how are the composers feeling, and then on any given day when they're not feeling so great about things, their music can reflect that. Well, Stravinsky used to say, music can really it can depict nothing but itself. And I personally believe that Mahler's symphonies, each of them, are like their own universe. And with each symphony, that universe grew exponentially larger, and the thought process became more and more intense. But here is a work that does start off sounding like there's a world war coming, and the music is definitely somber in many places, and it's ferocious in its orchestration in others. It's one of the things that I immediately noticed upon my first hearing of this particular piece, and that was in the I was in a dorm room at New England Conservatory with a bunch of guys who were big Mahler fans, and yeah, there might have been alcohol involved, but still, it just intensified the overwhelming experience of hearing a composer of this magnitude with his powers of orchestration and thematic thought. The work is in five movements, and it's basically in two parts. So the first two movements are the premier part. The third movement is called part the second, and the fourth and fifth movements are parts for movements four and five. We're going to hear one of the earliest champions of Mahler's music, beginning in the 50s, and then expanding his music to a widest audience. Leonard Bernstein, conducting the Vienna Philharmonic Orchestra. Symphony No. 5 in C sharp minor by Gustav Mahler.

0: The Royalton Lovejoy Fund confidentially helps to support Royalton residents struggling to fulfill a financial need, whether it is for housing, transportation, fuel and utility bills, or other cost of living needs. Donations should be directed to the Town of Royalton, Post Office Box 680, South Royalton, Vermont, 05068, attention, Lovejoy Fund. And thank you very much.
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0: hot summer night, would you offer your throat to the wolf with the red roses?
1: Will he offer me his mouth?
0: Yes.
1: Will he offer me his teeth?
0: Yes.
1: Will he offer me his jaws?
0: Yes.
1: Will he offer me his hunger?
0: Yes.
1: Again, will he offer me his hunger?
0: Yes.
1: And will he starve without me?
0: Yes.
1: Then does he love me?
0: Yes.
1: Yes.
0: On a hot summer night, would you offer your throat to the wolf with the red roses?
1: Yes.
0: I bet you say that to all the boys.

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We opened up today's show with, of course, Meatloaf. You took the words right out of my mouth. I just bought that album, Bad Outta Hell, on vinyl at the local record store up in Montpelier. And so I had to give that a shout out today. Of course, streaming, it's so interesting. You know, like, I'm an 80s baby, but constantly my head is in the 90s, 24/7. Until the day I die. And, you know, kids these days don't know the challenges of making a playlist in the late 80s, early 90s. You know, it's like we waited by the radio with our hand on the record button on the cassette player until the song that we wanted came up so that we could record that song. And I became friends with all of the local radio DJs so that they would play my requests so that I could make my mixes. And of course, it's all just commercial stuff on the radio. So now we have the benefit of streaming on demand anytime, anywhere, whatever we want. It's pretty incredible. And that

music these days in our earbuds, not even sharing it. Okay, anyway, off my soapbox. So I am loving having a record player, loving listening to vinyl. It's just incredible. So come on over and we can have a little party at my place and listen to records, babies. After Meatloaf, we heard 5 Years from David Bowie. Classic. I'm in a mood today, if you couldn't tell by those tracks. And the rest of the playlist is very much the same way. We're going to take the vibes down a little bit. Then don't worry, I'll lift you up by the end. We'll be dancing by the time Duffy gets in here for Hannah, Handy, and me. Enjoy the next set.

Oh, yes. Nothing says yearning like a Fiona Apple song. That was I Know off of her album When the Pawn. Before that, In Your Arms by Baby Rose. It's right where I belong forever. Split Lip, Dolores Forever. And then super sad, Sookie Waterhouse. Not to be confused with Sookie Stackhouse, of course. All right, let's just jump right back into the next set. We're actually going to kick it off with some Miley Cyrus.

All right. Yes, you gotta love a song that sings the word liver, right? Thank you, Cecily, for pointing that out. Skin and Bones by Ray. Count the Ways, The Last Dinner Party. That's another album I just picked up on vinyl. So good from start to finish. Just like, oh, like you can't pick and choose the songs out of it. You gotta listen to them in the order. It's incredible. It's magic. Supermassive Black Hole, really cool cover by Sandra Iris. Bonus extra credit if you, what was the band that did that originally? Muse. Yes. All right. And then River by Miley Cyrus opened up the set. Okay. So we're kicking off, let's see, the last quarter of the show. If you're just tuning in, it's my so-called radio show here on Royalton Community Radio. 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So many ways to engage. You can look us up on socials. You can call the station, 802-763-2700. The only calls we usually get are wrong numbers for Village Pizza. But that's okay. You can request too. I'm not going to make you a pizza, but I'll play you some music. All right. This next song is another one that I got on vinyl. Classic, classic 90s album. If you did not have this in your CD collection, we cannot be friends.

Francis, I know, right? Duffy and I were just talking about oysters. Yummy. I ate the best oysters, freshest oysters in my life in Croatia. Oh, so I was just showing Duffy pictures of that on the oyster farm in Ston. Oh my gosh, incredible. I also got salt that they like harvested off the Adriatic Sea in Ston. And it was just like this bag of giant rocks of salt. And I tried to bring it on my carry-on. Yeah, TSA was like, nope. But thinking back, that wasn't this because it was like literally like rocks of salt. I'm like, this does kind of look a little sus. Whoopsie. Anyway, that's okay. All right, that was See Her Out, Francis and the Lights, I Think I Need a New Heart, The Magnetic Fields, and Burning Man, Third Eye Blind. So we are an all-volunteer, nonprofit, non-commercial radio station high atop Magic Mountain in the Jim Rooney Long Run Studios in the Upper White River Valley watershed, South Royalton, Vermont, living the dream. 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Thank you for tuning in today. This was therapy, making this playlist last night. Music is so therapeutic, and I just love how no matter how you're feeling, you can find a song to match your vibe, and it just makes you feel like you're not alone in all your big feelings, babies. By the way, Sunday, if you're listening live, Sunday is Father's Day. It's summer solstice. It's Make Music Day. I know there's lots of like local events happening in all the towns around for Make Music Day. Hopefully the weather's nice. Also, 2 to 4 p.m. live here, 96.5 FM, WFVR.org. Cecily of Connections and myself are going to be popping in the station live, 2 to 4, only live. You can't find it on the replay tab. Just like a fun summer solstice playlist. And actually, I think my kids are going to be crashing this show, so that should be really interesting. Definitely don't miss out on that. Tune in 2 to 4 p.m. on Sunday, and that's right before the Boys from the Dooryard. So that'll be a really fun 3 hours of live music. And then, of course, Chris Ekstrand with Northern Lights comes on. So lovely. All right. So Duffy is on next with Hannah Handy and me. And then after that is Mort Wasserman with Fourth Branch Jazz. Thank you so much for tuning in today. We're going to say goodbye with the vibes high and a couple dance tracks. And the last song is going to get cut off, but it's a little teaser to my show with Cecily on Sunday. We've got Lonely Nights by Leisure and a really cool cover by a band that I can't say half their name on the air. So drive safe and text me when you get home. Bye, babies.

And this is Honey Handy and Me. Start off with Erin Pablico, My Country Tis of Thee, followed by Ukraine National Anthem from the International Orchestra. And coming up, kind of introducing the next 2 hours about, is Water Song with Hot Tuna. And a lot of music about water have to do with oceans, ponds, rivers, and what a good day for this theme, the way it's been raining. Cats and dogs, as they'd say. What do they call it, raining cats and dogs? Well, it goes way back. People living in huts with thatch roofs, and there are cats and dogs who get up into their thatch roof for warmth and comfort, and it would rain so hard they would slip out of the thatch roof onto the ground, so it was raining cats and dogs. And, you know, I mean, I've read that, and I haven't seen it, but it's a nice story, so I'll believe it. Water Song, then Ripple. And then Saltwater Cowboy from the Pigram Brothers. 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

0: I'll tell you why I can't find you. Every time I go out to your place, you gone fishing.
1: Ah, you know.
0: Well, there's a sign upon your door.
1: Uh-huh.
0: Gone fishing.
1: I'm real gone, man.
0: You ain't working anymore.
1: Could be.
0: There's your hole out in the sun, where you left a row half done. You claim that hoeing ain't no fun.
1: But I can prove it.
0: You ain't got no ambition. Gone fishing by a shady, weighty pool.
1: Shangri-La. Really la.
0: I'm wishing I could be that kind of fool.
1: Shall I twist your arm?
0: I'd say no more work for mine.
1: Welcome to the club.

0: just a wishing.
1: Papa Bing, I've stopped by your place a time or two lately, and you aren't home either.
0: Well, I'm a busy man, Louie. I got a lot of big deals cooking. I was probably tied up at the studio.
1: You aren't tied up, you dog. You was just playing old gone fishing. There's a sign up on your door.
0: Pops, don't blab it around, will you?
1: Gone fishing.
0: Keep it shady. I got me a big one staked out.
1: You ain't working anymore.
0: I don't have to work. I got me a piece of Gary.
1: Cows need milking in the barn.
0: I have the twins on that detail. They each take a side.
1: But you just don't give a darn.
0: Give me 4 bits of cow and hand lotion.
1: You just never seem to learn.
0: Man, you taught me.
1: You ain't got no ambition.
0: You're convincing.
1: Gone fishing. Got your hound dog by your side.
0: That's old Cindy Lou going with me.
1: Gone fishing. Mm-hmm. Biden at his height.
0: Get away from me, boy. You're

0: course, Van the Man himself, and it stoned me. And he was out fishing with his buddy. Before that, Into the Mystic, and another Van the Man song also, Gretchen Wilson, and my best beloved too from when I was just a knee-high, Louis Armstrong with Bing Crosby, Gone Fishing. I go by your place, but you're never there. There's just always this sign, Gone Fishing. Yes, indeed. Tom Waits coming up. Shiver Me Timbers. Leon Bridges with River, live at SXSW in 2015. I gotta look that up. I see that occasionally. I don't know what it is. And then Al Green himself, Take Me to the River. So many covers of that song, and it's been around for quite a while. And Make Music Vermont, that's this weekend coming up, Father's Day and Make Music Vermont Day. Well, in Tunbridge Public Library, I'll repeat all that. Come celebrate the summer solstice with free live music on the front porch of the Tunbridge Public Library as part of International Music Day, which takes place in over 1,000 cities and 120 countries around the world. Local musicians performing include Rudy Rudell, Adam Smith, Dan Rhoda, Anna, Mary Zygmunt, Nan Frost, John Mahan, Linda Clark, and your special guest host, Neil Fitzgerald. Bring a chair, blanket, enjoy some great local music on the porch. Again, Tunbridge Library, June 21st from 2 to 5 p.m., and if it rains, which is projected to, the concert will be inside the library. And thank you, all those musicians, everybody involved. What a wonderful thing. And I guess we'll listen to an announcement and then get back with Tom Waits and Shiver Me Timbers. And here it comes.
1: Hello, WFVR community. Join me for an eclectic musical journey like no other. Tune in to WFVR LP South Royalton every Wednesday from 9 to 10 p.m. for Connections, where we take a seed artist and weave a web of musical connections that will expand your mind as art begets art.

Well, something happened to that CD. It was rolling along pretty good. And we'll just go right to the music.

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0: And that was Pontoon from Little Big Town. And it's, they go out on a pontoon boat and do all kinds of things to have fun out on the water. Before that, Sailboat for Sale with Toby Keith and Jimmy Buffett. Take Me to the River with Al Green. What is coming up? Zach Brown Band, Castaway. And then there's three Cripple Creeks. They're different. Well, they all have Cripple Creek in them. We got Cripple Creek with Leo Kottke, Up on Cripple Creek with the band, and Neil Young with Cripple Creek Ferry. So we got opening, season opening at Lake Maury Resort's free summer concert series. It's such a cool thing that they do this. It's really awesome. And it's Jeff KZ at Lake Maury's Resort's free summer, and that goes on June 18th with his Tonight. Goes from 7 to 8 p.m. and is followed by Adam Ezra Group at Lake Maury Summer Concert Series, and that goes from 8 to 10. So if you feel like cruising off the interstate and checking out some cool music after my show, of course, or you can listen on the way up. If you have a computer, that's that that's going to happen. And we'll have an announcement, and then I hope the CD works. We'll have an announcement and then get right back to the music here. Let's see, and it'll be start off with Castaway, Zach Brown Band. Let's see what happens.
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Got some good, more good music coming. Big Fatties puts out some really good music. Fight some nice people there to play. And here we go with, what is his first name? Is Bobby Sheehan at Big Fatties. And that is on June 20th. Mania, 5 to 7:30 p.m., Big Fatties, and that's in South Main Street in downtown White River Junction, Vermont. And Bobby grew up in Western Maine, surrounded by music. Family gatherings would always end with his relatives passing a guitar around, singing the songs of Neil Young, Joni Mitchell, John Prine, and other folk music legends. So he's got that fundamental, and he is there at Big Fatties in a couple of days. I'm going to take this time to thank the underwriters for Hannah Handy and me. I'm going to be thanking the Tunbridge Hill Farm, Scan VT, the Royalton Memorial Library, and the Yes We Can Collaborative. And I'm thanking you for tuning in. What's coming up next on the music scene here? Oh, Rainbow Trout with Howling Rain is the name of this group. And there's a shanty after this, Storm Weather Shanty Choir, Fish in the Sea. And we will go on Big Brook Trout with Carl Kober. And end it with a kind of cool thing. No shoes, no shirt, no problems. That's Kenny Chesney. And I was in Honduras some years ago, and there was a little place there, and I had a sign that said, no shoes, no shirt, no problems, no money, big problem. And so I know where that came from. All right, we are going to the music. Let's see right now. Rainbow Trout with From Howlin' Rain.

Well, kingfisher, what do you say? Did you catch yourself a belly full of fish today? I bet you did. Good on you. Now I'm gonna catch myself a belly full.

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And thank you for tuning in, Hannah, Andy, and me.

Good evening. Welcome to Fourth Branch Jazz on WFVR LP, Free Vermont Radio, Royalton Community Radio, South Royalton, Vermont. This is Mort Wasserman, your host tonight for Fourth Branch Jazz. And I'm excited to be here on what's now turned into a lovely evening after a torrential rainstorm earlier this afternoon. If you're listening live on the 18th of June, but you might just be listening to replay. In any case, welcome. I'd like to start off by talking about our underwriters. This is WFVR, stands for Free Vermont Radio. It's all volunteer Free Vermont Radio, but unfortunately there's nothing free about it, so we rely on you, our listeners, who are members, and we thank all the listeners, members or not, but we especially rely on our Fourth Branch underwriters. I'll tell you a little bit more about them later in the show, but right now I'd just like to name them. First of all, longtime contributors and underwriters for Fourth Branch Jazz and for Free Vermont Radio, Robin Reynolds. Thank you, Robin. And Tom Wells. Thank you, Tom. Also, I Care For You in Bethel, the Frankenberg Agency in Randolph, Greenvest, Socially Responsible Investing in Vermont, Hoyt's Healing Hands in Royalton Village and Wilder, Vermont, Firehouse Inn and Ladder One Grill in Barrie, Scan VT in Bethel, and Solaflect in Norwich. Those are our underwriters, and as I say, I'll give you some more details on those folks later on in the show. All right, let's get started with the radio of the people, by the people, and for the people, with a bit of jazz.

0: Como. John McLaughlin, guitar. Yo estoy Jaco. Jaco Pastorius.
1: And at the drums, Tony Williams.

Back briefly, this is Mort Wasserman, listening to Fourth Branch Jazz on WFVR LP, Royalton Community Radio, 96.5 South Royalton, Vermont. You were just hearing the Trio of Doom album. That tune was called Continuum. It was a tune by Jaco Pastorius, who you heard on the electric bass guitar there, along with Tony Williams on the drums and John McLaughlin on electric guitar. And that was released by Columbia in 1979, but recorded live at the Karl Marx Theater sometime when Americans weren't routinely traveling to Havana, Cuba. Before that, you heard John McLaughlin's tune Binky's Beam from his album Extrapolation, released by Marmalade in England and Polydor in the States, 1969. John McLaughlin on electric guitar, great John Sermon on baritone sax, Brian Odgers on double bass, and Tony Oxley on drums. And we got one more John McLaughlin tune coming up here for you.

0: John Bappe. Gary Hudson.
1: Welcome back to Fourth Branch Jazz on WFVR LP 96.5 on your FM dial. This is your host, Mort Wasserman, and that was one more John McLaughlin group. That was John McLaughlin with his group, The Fourth Dimension, the tune Miles Beyond, which you might recognize from a Mahavishnu Orchestra album from back in the 70s. But this was recorded live at Ronnie Scott's. That's a famous jazz club in London. And it was released on Abstract Logix, L-O-G-I-X, in 2017. John McLaughlin on guitar. Etienne Bappe, great electric bass. Drums was Ranjit Barrow and keyboards Gary Husband. All right, that was an intense dose of fusion. We'll have a little bit more later on the show, but we're going to switch gears here. A couple of weeks back, I had the privilege of seeing Christian McBride, the bass player, with his relatively new group, Ursa Major, live in Princeton, New Jersey. And so I wanted to have a bunch of tunes on the show. But that's going to have to wait till August when they release their first album. As such, they've only had one EP released. And so we're going to start with that. And we're going to have another one with some members of that group, Ursa Major. And we'll come back.

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So that was a tune by Ellie Perelman, who is a member of Christian McBride's Ursa Major band, and McBride is on this album as well. Perelman on guitar, Chaim Maestro on piano, and Christian McBride on bass. The tune was Open Heart, composed by Ellie Perelman, from the album Everything Should Be, released on Bandcamp 2025. And before that, you heard the only existing released recording of Christian McBride and Ursa Major. That tune, it's called More Is, composed by Savannah Harris, who is the powerful drummer for Ursa Major. The tune is More Is, and it was released as an EP on Mac Avenue in 2025, just last year. So Christian McBride on bass, Nicole Glover on tenor sax, Ellie Perelman on electric guitar, Mike King on keyboards, and Savannah Harris on drums. And look out for this band, because they're really good, and they are still touring. I believe they'll be touring a little bit more in America and then head off to Europe and Japan for a while, but they'll be back. They're not going away, and they'll have a release of an album in October, and I'll probably play a few cuts from it because I was so impressed seeing the band a few weeks ago. Okay, a little bit more about this show now. I have the privilege of being the programmer, I being Mort Wasserman, usually the second and third Thursdays of the month, 7 and 9 p.m. on Thursday evenings, if you listen live, but we repeat also on WFVRLP on Monday afternoons from 1 to 3, and hey, you can hit replay, you can go to the website, WFVR.org or RoyaltonRadio.org, and look for the replay button. And we are the first listing, I think, because we, Fourth Branch Jazz, starts with a number rather than a letter. And anyway, you can just click on that and hear that week's show. And first Thursday of the month is Ryan Huck, the Hackman. The fourth Thursday is Bill Cole, legendary Bill Cole, fourth Thursday. And, you know, a few months of the year have a fifth Thursday. Typically, that's Ed Kastner. There is a fifth Thursday next month, so maybe you'll hear Ed. And if not, you'll hear one of our other great programmers who can do a great jazz show. It could be Shea Berry or Sarah Yetter, Jen Tabor, or the boomer John Lanza, excuse me. Sorry, John. Anyway, there's lots of ways to listen to Fourth Branch Jazz, and we encourage people who are listeners, if they're so inclined, to consider contributing to the station and becoming a member. And in that way, you're supporting all the programming on WFVR, which is jazz, rock, fish, Jerry Garcia Band, lots of bluegrass, shows of Northern Lights, of northern music from northern latitudes, show of African music, reggae. It's very diverse, and that's just the music. There's lots of great talk programming as well. 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Or if you're old-fashioned like me, go to your checkbook, write a check for $25 or more, and mail it to WFVR, Post Office Box 281, South Royalton, Vermont, 05068. Okay, back to some really great big band jazz.

Welcome back. This is Mort Wasserman. You're listening to Fourth Branch Jazz on WFVRLP, Royalton Community Radio, South Royalton, Vermont, 96.5 on the FM dial. And that really energetic music was the Javier Nero Jazz Orchestra. Title of that tune, The Fourth Dimension. And that was composed by Javier Nero. It's from the album Alcabulan, released just this year on Outside in Music. Very exciting. So Nero is a jazz trombonist, but he's also a composer and an arranger. And that's where that song came from. And Alcabulan, the word, is one of the oldest native words to describe the continent of Africa, according to Nero, bearing the connotation of mother of mankind and also Garden of Eden. You get the idea. So the first tune there was Alcabulan, the tune. Really exciting music, and I hope you enjoyed it. So I was going to tell you some more about our sponsors in detail. I promised to do that, and that comes right now. By the way, the sponsors are so important. It's worth listening closely to what it is they offer. 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
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We are going to change things around a little bit. We just heard some orchestral jazz from Javier Nero's jazz orchestra. We're going to hear a bit more, but it's a different type, really. That was a mixture of Latin and Euro-American and African-American stuff from Javier Nero. And this is very different. This is third-stream music. That's a term coined by the musicologist Gunther Schuller for a genre of music which is a meeting ground of jazz, improvisation, and classical music. And we're going to play two cuts from the album Cityscape. Beautiful music. Album released on behalf of Klaus Ogerman and the one and only Michael Brecker.